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1: Well, hello, good neighbor. Are you doing well today? I hope so. Thank you for listening on this broadcast. Wednesday church tonight. It's going to be a great day. I'm feeling fine. Are you feeling fine today? I hope you are. I hope that all of you are in the fine mode. Here we go. Let's have the men from Golden State sing for us. I'm feeling fine. Well,

John Peterson wrote this song, and you know what? Not John Peterson. Oh, my goodness. I can't believe I said John Peterson. Was it John Peterson? Well, he was a great hymn writer, wrote Surely Goodness and Mercy and Jesus Is Coming Again. And we play him on our station, and I find out that he's really a kind of a country type of fella. He likes country type music style, and he was a great man of God. I spoke to him one time with a music theory class. He said, I'm teaching Sunday school up here in Michigan. I'm in my 80s. But he said, young people, you're going to have to keep your music right. You can't go to this contemporary junk. And thank God for his testimony. He wrote the song Five Rows Back. And that's where the Manleys sit in our church. The Jacobs sit in row two. We reached them both in 1978 in May. Five Rows Back, I remember it well. The preacher preached the word of God. I was sitting in the back of the auditorium about three rows from the end. 70 years ago when God reached down and saved my sorry soul. This fall, it'll be 70 years he saved me.

0: I rose back, I came. Well, here's the scripture today. We're in chapter 48, working our way to chapter 50. We'll be all the way through the book of Genesis. And in Genesis chapter 48, the Bible says, and Israel, verse 14, Israel, that's Jacob, stretched out his right hand and laid it upon Ephraim's head. Now, Ephraim was Joseph's son. And he laid his hand on, he was the younger, his left hand on Manasseh. His head guiding his hand willingly, for Manasseh was the firstborn. You know, this is exactly what happened to Jacob and Esau, his brother. It always comes back, doesn't it? It always comes back. And the Bible says he stretched out his hand and he blessed the younger of the two. And verse 17, when Joseph saw that his father laid his right hand on the head of Ephraim, it displeased him. And he held up his father's hand to remove it from Ephraim's head and unto Manasseh's head. And Joseph said to his father, "Not so, my father, for this is the firstborn. Put thy right hand upon his head." The Bible says his father refused and said, "I know it, my son, I know it. It shall become a people, and he shall also be great, but truly the younger shall be greater than he, and his seed shall come and multitude be a multitude of nations." You know, here is a boy that had to trust the leadership of his dad. The firstborn is always to be the blessed one. But this father made a choice that his grandson would be the younger and God would put his blessing on him. Allow God to have his way. Let God have his way. Let go and let God have his wonderful way. Let go and let God have his way. Your spirit will vanish. Your night turn to day. Let go and let God. I went by a church years ago, and they had on the marquee, the sign, pastor's message this week, "Let God," and then underneath it, "Let go." And that's what God wants to do. He wants you to trust his will for your life. I must confess, I don't always understand God. His thoughts are not my thoughts. I have it all planned out. I have it all worked out. You know, if I could get God on my plans, everything would be fine. But God has a divine plan. God has a perfect plan. God knows what he's doing. I think of the day that God chose me to the ministry. I would not have chosen me. I'm not being humble here at all. I would not have chosen me. I'd get nervous. I'd start stuttering. I'd stammer. I'd get red-faced. I never preached in high school, of course, in college, of course, as an assistant pastor. I preached once for my father-in-law. He left town, said, "Jack, you got to do it." And I preached from Revelation chapter 3. I preached once for my second pastor I worked for, and that was it. And I preached once on the radio, so three times. Then I came here. But you know what? God knew what he was doing. God can take the weak, the base things of this world to confound the mighty. And God has blessed my life. And God has blessed my ministry. And God has blessed my marriage. And God has blessed our children. And God has blessed his work. It's all been God. You know, no man can, Curtis Hudson said one time, "I'll tell you why," he in our pulpit, "I'll tell you why you have all these buildings, why you have these properties, why you have all these ministries, because that man saw it." I didn't see any of it. I sat there, I looked at him, and I think he wanted an answer. "Didn't you see it?" I didn't see anything, but God did it all. I mean, God did 100% of everything that I see him doing today. God's so perfect. His way is perfect. What God's doing in your life today, don't fight him. "Well, he put his right hand on the wrong person." God knows what he's doing. Trust the Lord. Be confident in him. Trust in the Lord with all thine heart. Lean not unto thine own understanding. In all thy ways acknowledge him, and he shall direct thy path. Father, I thank you that I can trust Jesus Christ. And God, you never have made a mistake. I don't always understand your plan. I don't always understand your will. I don't always understand your direction. But I always understand it is right and I am wrong. Help me to believe you, to trust you, to put my confidence in God Almighty, who has never made a mistake. For it's in Jesus' name I pray. Amen.
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1: Greetings, friends. If you have a few seconds, less than 5 minutes, join me right now as we look into a Bible passage that may encourage you, challenge you, and prepare you for today's spiritual battle. Learn something new, let God speak, and then, by the grace of God, press on. 1 Peter chapter 3, verse 12 says, "For the eyes of the Lord are over the righteous, and his ears are open unto their prayers. But the face of the Lord is against them that do evil." God is an eternal spirit. Nobody's ever seen him. He's a spirit. He does not have eyes like ours. But this anthropomorphism, big word, which means picturing God in human terms, assures us that as the omnipresent King, he sees. He sees everything, everywhere, at every moment. Now, this is a glorious comfort to those who do right, but it's a sobering warning to the unrighteous. Be comforted today, my friend, by the constant presence and ever-seeing eye of God. He sees your pain. He sees when you are assaulted by your besetting sin, longing for victory. He sees when you fail and suffer the sting of guilt. Are you now disappointed in yourself because you fell? God sees. He has compassion, and he's anxious and ready to forgive the moment you ask. His ears are open to your prayer of confession and plea of mercy. The eyes of the Lord, Psalm 34:15, are upon the righteous. His ears are open unto their cry. He sees you in your loneliness, missing a departed loved one. Did you recently lose the love of your life? He sees as you weep in private. He sees when you're facing danger, an accident, or an attack of demons. Psalm 91, verse 3, the psalmist said, "Surely he shall deliver thee from the snare of the fowler and from the noisome pestilence." Now, by contrast, his face is against the unrighteous. The word says here, "The face of the Lord is against them that do evil." And the Hebrew sense of the word face is anger. So be warned, God is angry with all unrighteousness, whether it be the unrighteousness of the lost sinner or the disobedient believer. He sees not only the Christ denier, but he also sees the child of God who chooses to disobey. So be careful what you do when you think you are in private. Your heavenly Father sees, and though he is merciful and he is compassionate, he will punish sin. The face of the Lord is against them that do evil. Seeing God seeing, you may save your life. There is a sin unto death, 1 John 5:16. Seeing God seeing, you may gain a life of great blessing. For obedience brings blessing, Psalm 84:11. Constantly picture the Lord seeing all of your actions. Take comfort that he's always there. Be warned that he sees when you disobey. Thanks, my friend, for listening. 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

My name is Cheryl Schaefer, and my favorite verse is Isaiah 26:3. Thou wilt keep him in perfect peace, whose mind is stayed on thee, because he trusteth in thee. 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

Psalm 4:1, hear me when I call, O God of my righteousness. Thou hast enlarged me when I was in distress. Have mercy upon me and hear my prayer. Psalm 4, verses 2, 4, and 5. O ye sons of men, how long will you turn my glory into shame? How long will you love vanity and seek after leasing? Selah. Stand in awe and sin not. Commune with your own heart upon your bed and be still. Selah. Offer the sacrifices of righteousness and put your trust in the Lord. To paraphrase, in verse 1, David said, God, hear my prayer. In verses 2, 4, and 5, God responded with, treat me rightly and focus on me first. You know, if we'd get on the same page with the Lord, he'll listen more intently to our pleas for his help. John 15:7 says, if you abide in me and my words abide in you, you shall ask what you will and it shall be done unto you. Dear friend, are you guilty of focusing on what God should do for you to help change your situation, or focusing on what you're supposed to do for God in your situation? Something to think about.

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0: 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This is Ken Ham, author of the new book, One Blood, The Biblical Answer to Racism. This week, we've learned that work is a good thing, designed by God from the beginning for us to do. But we also saw that because of sin, work is hard. But even in a cursed and groaning world, our work can bring glory to God. When we use the physical abilities, talents, and the intellect God has given us, we bring glory to Him. In our work, we're copying our Creator who made and sustains the universe. When we work with the attitude that we're serving the Lord no matter what we do, we bring glory to Him. Even though work is hard, we can find joy in our jobs as we seek to glorify our Creator by doing our jobs well.
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I love to sing its worth. It sounds like music in mine ear. The sweetest name

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I once was lost, but now I'm found, was blind, but now I see.

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1: Today we're going to talk about how God will make you clean. Psalm 51:7, purge me with hyssop and I shall be clean. 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It's something only God can do. And it's something God still does today. 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
1: American Family News, I'm Robert Thornton. President Donald Trump says White House Press Secretary Karoline Leavitt will be leaving the administration at the end of the month to spend time with her family. Leavitt, who served Trump as a press aide during his first go-around of the White House, has been one of the most visible advocates of Trump's Make America Great Again movement. Fox's Jackie Heinrich gave her thoughts on Leavitt.
2: Very accessible and in the room with the president, as opposed to under the Biden administration, for example, when we would try to get answers from Karine Jean-Pierre, often it was apparent that she wasn't as close to the decision makers and able to give us valuable information as Caroline has been in her time here. So this is going to be a big loss for this White House.
1: Trump described her as one of his most trusted aides in a social media post announcing her departure. A Marine Corps veteran returned to the U.S. yesterday after being released by Russia. Massachusetts Senator Ed Markey reported that Robert Gilman was tortured in prison before his release. Kieran Ramsey, a Gilman family representative, joined Fox.
3: You know, we'll start with the fact he's very frail. If you've seen any of the photos that the White House has since released, you can see just how frail he is, his medical condition. He was unable to really walk off the plane on his own. And he's going to need a lot of mental health care, psychological health care, let alone the physical and even dental health care that's going to be required.
1: He went on to say that Russia has a long history of purposefully targeting Americans. New York City Mayor Zohran Mamdani recently threatened to arrest Israeli Prime Minister Benjamin Netanyahu in New York, although he dropped that after looking into his options. Brad Nutt is a U.S. representative from North Carolina, and was asked by Washington Watch guest host Jody Heiss if he thought that Mamdani's actions have contributed to anti-Semitism and violence in America.
4: Zohran Mamdani has been very clear that he is very sympathetic to whether it's to Hamas terrorists, whether it's to far left extremes who target Christians and Jews all over the country. He has given a real foothold to the very dangerous ideologies. And without any hesitation, it's the Mamdani wing of the Democratic Party that I think rightfully has a lot of Christians and a lot of Jews concerned.
1: A Wisconsin conservative activist expects a close race for governor following the results of last night's primaries in the Badger State. AFN's Chad Groening has more.
5: The race was close, but in the end, Milwaukee County Executive David Crowley won the Democrat gubernatorial primary, defeating Democratic Socialist Francesca Hong. Crowley is vying to become Wisconsin's first black governor and has pitched himself as the candidate best positioned to win in November against Republican U.S. Representative Tom Tiffany, who was endorsed by President Donald Trump and won overwhelmingly in the GOP primary. Daniel Degner is president of Wisconsin Family Action.
6: What we learned in Wisconsin last night is that voters in swing states overwhelmingly reject a far-left socialist agenda. I'm glad to see that socialism is not taking over our state.
5: Real Clear polling shows Crowley with a 2-point advantage in general election polls against Tiffany.
6: That is within the margin of error. So what we are going to expect in Wisconsin is what we expect in Wisconsin every election, and that's tight elections. Those are elections that come down to less than 30,000 votes statewide. If you look at the 2016, 2020, 2024, those races all came down to about a percentage point. There's even more of an importance to vote now, because in Wisconsin, every vote matters. And we saw that last night with this election coming down to less than 3,000 votes statewide. It will be a very tight race as we look at November.
5: Degner says when it comes to the issues, there will be a clear choice between the two candidates in November. I'm Chad Groening.
1: KERA News reports a newly formed commission is set to advise Fort Worth, Texas on data center regulations. The commission will include community members, academics, and industry experts. It will conduct a fact-based evaluation focusing on the center's impact on electricity and energy, water, and economic development. It will also consider setback, noise, lighting, and other development standards. And that is all our time for this hour's news. We invite you to find more news online at afn.net. I'm Robert Thornton.

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1: When you love the Lord Jesus Christ, you want to give in His name. 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
1: Let me ask you a question. How many of you thought about heaven this week? Raise your hand if you thought about heaven this week. Good. And you see, that's where our affection should be. That's where our gratitude will culminate. And when we say, thank you, Lord, and when we serve the Lord, and when it seems like things work well and it seems like things don't work so well, all of this is a journey, not to this location, but to a heavenly city, a place where we will be with the Lord. And notice it says of this city, we seek one to come, one that is expected. Philippians 3 and verse 20, for our conversation is in heaven, from whence we look for the Savior, the Lord Jesus Christ. The word conversation means our life, our lifestyle. And see, we're to make decisions in this world that have a heavenly connotation in mind. Why do I train up my children the way I'm training them up? Because one day my children will stand before the Lord. One day every husband in this room will stand before the Lord for the way you love your wife. One day I'm going to stand before the Lord for the way I pastor this church. All of us will stand before the Lord. We seek that. We look for that. We live with that in mind. That's why we give. That's why we witness. That's why we love. Because all of this is temporary. Woe to the man who puts all of his time and his life into the material things that will pass away. We seek a city to come. So the foundation of our gratitude is Jesus. We have an altar. How many of you are thankful for that? That's the foundation. The culmination of our gratitude is the city to come. I'm thankful, Lord, that one day I'm going to be with you in heaven. And then notice finally this morning, the expression of our gratitude. Now, let's review very quickly. How many of you would say, Pastor Chappell, the foundation of my gratitude is certainly Jesus Christ. I have accepted Jesus as my Savior. Jesus is my altar, and I'm glad He is. If you can say that, say amen. Amen. Okay, that's good. How many of you then, if Jesus is your altar, He's your Savior, how many of you can say, and because of that, I'm seeking a city to come, and I'm glad I'm on my way to heaven? How many of you are with me there? All right, now that you got that settled, it just gets so good, because now you're going to see how you can express your gratitude to the Lord. Because if you're really glad that you're saved and you're on your way to heaven, you don't have to go to church, you get to go to church. And you don't have to sing a song, you get to sing a song. And you see, it's a joy when you live your life as the outflow of gratitude for the Lord. So notice the expression of our gratitude, verse 15. By Him, speaking of Jesus, therefore, let us offer the sacrifice of praise to God continually. That is the fruit of our lips, giving thanks to His name. Let me give you three ways to express your gratitude to God. If you're thankful that Jesus is your altar, if you're thankful that you have a continuing city, then three ways we can express to God our gratitude. First, with our praise. With our praise. Let us offer to Him the praise that is due unto Him. And I want you to notice the word here. And we're almost done, but I want you to see it. It is the word offer. By Him, therefore, let us offer. Would you say that word, please? Offer. It means to carry up. It could be said to carry up and put onto the altar. It is illustrating to us that we as believers have the priestly privileges of approaching God. In the Old Testament, the priest would approach God for the people. In the New Testament, we get to approach God by ourselves. Can I get an amen to that? Let me explain it further. Look at 1 Peter 2:5. Ye also, as lively stones, are built up a spiritual house and holy priesthood to offer up spiritual sacrifices acceptable unto God. Now, I've seen in the Orient, I've seen many times people that will bring to Buddhist monks little fruits and vegetables and trinkets, and the monks will take those and lay them at the feet of Buddha. And I've seen many times those traditions, but I'm here to tell you that we don't bring something to an intermediary. And this is why, as Baptists, we are so thankful for the doctrine we call the priesthood of the believer, which means I can sing to the Lord, I can pray to the Lord, I can give to the Lord, I can come directly to Him as my altar, and I can bring praise to Him. And the Bible says we're to bring this praise continually. In everything, give thanks. We're to be thankful. You know what's amazing? It's not amazing to me that unsaved people are unthankful and mad and ticked off. That doesn't surprise me. Unsaved people don't have the Lord, and that's kind of expected behavior. What amazes me is when Christians are upset, is when Christians are unthankful. And I'm just telling you, if you're not careful, husbands and wives, the devil will try to get you to focus on what went wrong instead of what went right. I learn a lot of deep theology from Charlie Brown and Snoopy. Just found your spiritual level right here. Some of you didn't, right here. Last Thanksgiving, Snoopy was laying outside on his doghouse, and he was thinking to himself. He's a man of very deep thought, a dog of very deep thought. And he was thinking along, and he said, you know, today is Thanksgiving Day. Everybody eats turkey on Thanksgiving Day. And he was waiting for his turkey, and pretty soon the door opened and Charlie Brown walked out, and he sets down a bowl of dog food. And Snoopy thought to himself, he said, you know, just because I'm a dog, I have to eat dog food on Thanksgiving Day. And then he thought about it a little longer. He jumped down and looked at the dog food, and he said, well, it could be worse. I could be a turkey. I'm just trying to tell you, folks, there's always something to be thankful for. Give praise to the Lord. Give praise to the Lord for your salvation. Give praise to the Lord for the Word of God. Give praise to the Lord for the local church. You say, my family's busted and broken. Give praise to the Lord for the family that loves you and is with you. Give praise to the Lord for your job. But just give Him praise. Continually give praise to the Lord and do it openly. Notice it says here in verse 15, by Him, therefore, let us offer the sacrifice of praise to God continually. That is the fruit of our lips, giving thanks to His name. The psalmist said, I will give thanks in the great congregation. It is a good thing to give thanks to the Lord. And so we can praise His name, and we've certainly done that even in this service this morning. Secondly, we can come to Him with our service. With our service. Now notice something here, if you would. It says, but, verse 16, but to do good and communicate, forget not. Let's just say that phrase together. Ready to begin. But to do good and communicate. One more time. But to and now, what I want you to see here is very important. When you work in the nursery, and when you sing in that choir, and when you serve as an usher, and when you visit the widow, and when you help your wife, and when you help your husband, and when you do good, listen, you're offering that unto the Lord. You're serving the Lord. With your service, you are worshiping the Lord. Galatians 6:10, as we have therefore opportunity, let us do good unto all men, especially those that are of the household of faith. And so with our praise, we say, thank you, Lord. And with our service, we say, thank you, Lord, that we have the legs and the feet to walk with and the hands to give the gospel with. And with our service, we say, thank you, Lord. And then not only with our praise and our service, but finally with our gifts, with our gifts. Notice this in verse number 16, but to do good and to communicate. If you're taking notes, the word communicate is an interesting Greek word, koinonia. It means to jointly contribute. And when we have the time of offering at Lancaster Baptist Church, we are jointly giving to the Lord. Together, we're giving to the Lord. Recently, we just added about a dozen new missionaries to our missionary roster, and now we're sending them finances every month. You know what we're doing? We're communicating with them, and we're giving to them. And many times in the Bible, the word communicate means to give of our substance as a believer priest, offering at the altar to Jesus from our work, from our opportunities, from our blessings, giving back to the Lord. Philippians 4 and 15, Paul said, "Now you Philippians know also that in the beginning of the gospel, when I departed from Macedonia, no church communicated with me concerning giving and receiving, but ye only. For even in Thessalonica, ye sent time and again unto my necessity." Paul said the Philippian church communicated. That doesn't mean they sent texts. It doesn't mean they liked him on Facebook. It meant they sent offerings to the work that he was doing. And I'm saying that when you're thankful and when you truly believe that you have an altar and his name is Jesus and you have a city to come and it's called heaven, then you're going to praise his name and you're going to do good works in his name and you're going to give in his name and you're not going to grumble about it and you're not going to be frustrated about it. It's just a natural thing to do. You see, you can give without loving, but you can't love without giving. And when you love the Lord Jesus Christ, you just want to praise his name. When you love the Lord Jesus Christ, you want to encourage somebody in his name. When you love the Lord Jesus Christ, you want to give in his name. And when you get cold-hearted and self-centered, and when all you can think about is your plan and how it's going to go, this is what I'm going to be doing, suddenly you begin to pull back, suddenly your heartstrings retract, and all of a sudden you're not praising like you once did, and all of a sudden you're not serving like you once did, you're not giving like you once did, because your heart is not filled with gratitude. Your heart is filled with self. And we come to this place today to say, Lord, am I really grateful that you're my altar? Am I really grateful that there's a city waiting for me? And if I am I still expressing it to you freely? Am I giving thanks, or am I just kind of holding back? And let me tell you, as we close, every one of us should give thanks. And I'll tell you why. Look at this last verse in your outline, 2 Corinthians 9:15. Thanks be unto God for his unspeakable gift. Let's say it together. Thanks be unto God. That unspeakable gift, my friend, is Jesus Christ. The virgin-born Son of God who lived a perfectly sinless life. He was tempted in all points like as we are, yet without sin. And yet as the sinless Son of God, he went to the cross of Calvary outside of the camp, outside of the city of Jerusalem. And there they placed the crown of thorns upon his head. And there they put the nails through his hands and through his feet. They put the spear through his side. And the blood was shed. And the blood was applied at Calvary. And the blood is still speaking. And the blood is saying today about your sin and mine, forgiven, covered. And God says, what sin are you talking about? I've put it as far as the east is from the west. And I'm saying today, if Jesus Christ is your altar, you're no longer on your way to hell. You're on your way to heaven, and you have something to be thankful for today. And so I challenge you this morning, give him thanks. Give him praise. Let him know that you're thankful for all that he's done for you. And if you don't know that Jesus is your altar and you don't know that heaven is your home, can I just tell you something wonderful? You can receive Jesus Christ today. He says, whosoever will may come. He said, he'll not cast us out, but he'll receive us and give us a home in heaven. You don't know Christ today? What a great day to trust him as your Savior.

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1: Well, hello, good neighbor. Are you doing well today? I hope so. Thank you for listening on this broadcast Wednesday church tonight. It's going to be a great day. I'm feeling fine. Are you feeling fine today? I hope you are. I hope that all of you are in the fine mode. Here we go. Let's have the men from Golden State sing for us. I'm feeling fine. Well,

John Peterson wrote this song, and you know what? Not John Peterson. Oh, my goodness. I can't believe I said John Peterson. Was it John Peterson? Well, he was a great hymn writer, wrote Surely Goodness and Mercy and Jesus Is Coming Again. And we play him on our station, and I find out that he's really a kind of a country type of fella. He likes country type music style, and he was a great man of God. I spoke to him one time with a music theory class. He said, I'm teaching Sunday school up here in Michigan. I'm in my 80s. But he said, young people, you're going to have to keep your music right. You can't go to this contemporary junk. And thank God for his testimony. He wrote the song Five Rows Back. And that's where the Manleys sit in our church. The Jacobs sit in row two. We reached them both in 1978 in May. Five rows back, I remember it well. The preacher preached the word of God. I was sitting in the back of the auditorium about three rows from the end. 70 years ago when God reached down and saved my sorry soul. This fall, it'll be 70 years he saved me.

0: I rose back, I came. Well, here's the scripture today. We're in chapter 48, working our way to chapter 50. We'll be all the way through the book of Genesis. And in Genesis chapter 48, the Bible says, and Israel, verse 14, Israel, that's Jacob, stretched out his right hand and laid it upon Ephraim's head. Now, Ephraim was Joseph's son. And he laid his hand on, and he was the younger, his left hand on Manasseh. His head guiding his hand willingly, for Manasseh was the firstborn. You know, this is exactly what happened to Jacob and Esau, his brother. It always comes back, doesn't it? It always comes back. And the Bible says he stretched out his hand and he blessed the younger of the two. And verse 17, when Joseph saw that his father laid his right hand on the head of Ephraim, it displeased him. And he held up his father's hand to remove it from Ephraim's head and unto Manasseh's head. And Joseph said to his father, "Not so, my father, for this is the firstborn. Put thy right hand upon his head." The Bible says his father refused and said, "I know it, my son, I know it. It shall become a people, and he shall also be great, but truly the younger shall be greater than he, and his seed shall come and be a multitude of nations." You know, here is a boy that had to trust the leadership of his dad. The firstborn's always to be the blessed one. But this father made a choice that his grandson would be the younger and God would put his blessing on it. Allow God to have his way. Let God have his way. Let go and let God have his wonderful way. Let go and let God have his way. Your spirit will vanish. Your night turn to day. Let go and let God. I went by a church years ago, and they had on the marquee, the sign, pastor's message this week, "Let God," and then underneath it, "Let go." And that's what God wants to do. He wants you to trust his will for your life. I must confess, I don't always understand God. His thoughts are not my thoughts. I have it all planned out. I have it all worked out. You know, if I could get God on my plans, everything would be fine. But God has a divine plan. God has a perfect plan. God knows what he's doing. I think of the day that God chose me to the ministry. I would not have chosen me. I'm not being humble here at all. I would not have chosen me. I'd get nervous. I'd start stuttering. I'd stammer. I'd get red-faced. I never preached in high school, of course, in college, of course, as an assistant pastor. I preached once for my father-in-law. He left town and said, "Jack, you got to do it." And I preached from Revelation chapter 3. I preached once for my second pastor I worked for, and that was it. And I preached once on the radio, so three times. Then I came here. But you know what? God knew what he was doing. God can take the weak, the base things of this world to confound the mighty. And God has blessed my life. And God has blessed my ministry. And God has blessed my marriage. And God has blessed our children. And God has blessed his work. It's all been God. You know, no man can, Curtis Hudson said one time, "I'll tell you why," he in our pulpit, "I'll tell you why you have all these buildings, why you have these properties, why you have all these ministries, because that man saw it." I didn't see any of it. I sat there, I looked at him, and I think he wanted an answer. "Didn't you see it?" I didn't see anything, but God did it all. I mean, God did 100% of everything that I see him doing today. God's so perfect. His way is perfect. What God's doing in your life today, don't fight him. "Well, he put his right hand on the wrong person." God knows what he's doing. Trust the Lord. Be confident in him. Trust in the Lord with all thine heart. Lean not unto thine own understanding. In all thy ways acknowledge him, and he shall direct thy path. Father, I thank you that I can trust Jesus Christ. And God, you never have made a mistake. I don't always understand your plan. I don't always understand your will. I don't always understand your direction. But I always understand it is right and I am wrong. Help me to believe you, to trust you, to put my confidence in God Almighty, who has never made a mistake. For it's in Jesus' name I pray. Amen.
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2: Praise the Lord for another week of His goodness and mercy. What seems to be the theme of our world today? Fear, uncertainty, anxiety, restlessness. Yes, no doubt these feelings are real. Yes, no doubt we are living in strange and trying times. But my dear friend, as Christians, we have a different outlook because we have a different solution. Let me remind you of some of the last words of Moses as he charged Joshua as they were about to enter the promised land. Deuteronomy chapter 31, verse 7 and 8. And Moses called unto Joshua and said unto him in the sight of all Israel, "Be strong and of a good courage, for thou must go with this people to the land which the Lord hath sworn unto their fathers to give them, and thou shalt cause them to inherit it. And the Lord, he it is that doth go before thee. He will be with thee. He will not fail thee, neither forsake thee. Fear not, neither be dismayed." I echo these same words to us today. Yes, there are a lot of unknowns. Yes, there are things that can make you fearful. Yes, there are things that can get you down. But always remember, dear listener, the Lord, he it is that doth go before thee. He will not fail thee, neither forsake thee. The same God that helped Joshua and Israel conquer Canaan is the same God that's for us today. For we as Christians, remember this. Things aren't falling apart. Things are falling in place. God is where he's always been, and that's on his throne in heaven. So in a world of fear, have faith. And know that you can never go wrong by putting all your hope, all your trust, and all your future in the hands of Almighty God. If you're looking for an old-fashioned King James Bible preaching, soul-winning, independent Baptist church, then look no further. 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Now, let's take a few moments and look into the Word of God. Once again this week, we're in Galatians chapter 5 and verses 22 and 23. And the subject matter is this, the fruits of the Spirit. The Bible says, "But the fruit of the Spirit is love, joy, peace, long-suffering, gentleness, goodness, faith, meekness, temperance. Against such, there is no law." We've been talking about these outward manifestations of the inner relationship with the Spirit of God. The one we're talking about this week is that of goodness, or to be a well-doer. Remember, we're not just talking about acting a certain way. We're talking about being a certain way. And we said yesterday that the only way to do that is by being filled with the Spirit and allowing the Spirit of God to change our heart. But the Bible tells for us some specific groups that we are to be good to, all right, that we're to show this to. And so let's look at what the Bible has to say. First of all, the Bible says we ought to be good to all men. Psalms 34, verse 14, "Depart from evil and do good, seek peace and ensue it." Psalms 37, verse 3 says, "Trust in the Lord and do good. So shalt thou dwell in the land, and verily thou shalt be fed." Psalms 37, verse 27, "Depart from evil and do good, and dwell forevermore." Hebrews 13, 16, "But to do good and to communicate, forget not, for which such sacrifice as God is well pleased." James 4, 17, "Therefore to him that knoweth to do good and doeth it not, to him it is sin." 1 Peter chapter 3, verse 11, "Let him eschew evil and do good. Let him seek peace and ensue it." So listen to me. God says, you know what? There's nobody you shouldn't be good to. There's nobody that as a Christian that you shouldn't be a well-doer to. You say, but you don't understand what this person's done to me. You don't understand how they've treated me. Well, I do understand this. I know how we treated Jesus. I know how that we have our sins and what nailed him to that cross. Now listen, folks, I understand the fact that, you know, the Bible does command for us that there are certain people that we should not be around. There are certain people that we should not have close association with. And I understand all that. But listen to me, when it comes to our interaction with people in life, all right, you ought to just be good to them. Amen. Listen, God shows his goodness to us. We ought to show it to everyone. He gets a little more specific here. The second group, he says, you ought to be good to. Are you ready for this? Put your spiritual seatbelt on to them that hate you. Matthew chapter 5, verse 44. "But I say unto you, love your enemies." Bless them that curse you. Do good to them that hate you. Pray for them which despitefully use you and persecute you. Luke 6:27, but I say unto you which hear, love your enemies. Do good to them which hate you. Luke 6:35, but love your enemies and do good and lend, hoping for nothing again. And your reward shall be great, and you shall be the children of the highest, for he is kind to the unthankful and to the evil. Listen, folks, you know, it's easy to love people who love you back, but to be good to someone who hates you, again, you know what that's called? That's called a spirit-filled life. Because, again, it doesn't come natural. In fact, sometimes it doesn't even come natural to be good to people who are good to you, let alone to people who hate you. But you know what God says? You be good to them. And, again, it's a reflection of being like our Savior. And then we see this. We are to be good to fellow believers. Galatians chapter 6, verse 10. As we have therefore opportunity, let us do good unto all men, especially unto them who are of the household of faith. And you know what? Again, sometimes we can maybe understand, all right, yeah, let's be good to this group or that group. But particularly, listen, we need to especially show goodness to our fellow brothers and sisters in Christ. And again, God wouldn't have put it in there if it just was something we naturally do. And why should we as Christians? Sometimes, in fact, I've even seen Christians treat lost people better than they do their own fellow brothers and sisters in Christ. That should never be said, especially unto them who are of the household of faith. And I know sometimes Christians can be jerks. Amen? It's truth. I've been a jerk to people. I know how it is. But you know what? It doesn't matter. We're to be good, especially to our fellow believers. And you know what? If every church member would be this and show this to their fellow brothers and sisters in Christ, there wouldn't be schisms in the body of Christ. There wouldn't be these crazy, horrific stories we hear of church splits and the way Christians treat each other. Listen, that should never be said amongst the Church of Jesus Christ. You know how we can remedy that? To be good. Amen? To be good. So I pray that, again, this has been a challenge to you. I pray that the Holy Spirit's put his finger in some areas of your life, and I pray that we'll respond to his conviction. And you know what? Let's allow these fruits, especially that of goodness, to be displayed in our life. That's all for today. Thanks for listening to the White River Broadcast, flowing to you from the White River Baptist Church of Princeton, Indiana.
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himself shall descend from heaven with a shout, with the voice of the archangel, and with the trump of God. And the dead in Christ shall rise first. Then we which are alive and remain shall be caught up together with them in the clouds to meet the Lord in the air. And so shall we ever be with the Lord.

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There's something better than going to heaven where we'll never grow old. 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
1: For American Family News, I'm Chris Woodward. Caroline Leavitt is stepping away from her role as White House Press Secretary. Leavitt is the youngest White House Press Secretary in U.S. history, having assumed the role at just 27 years old. Leavitt is also a wife and a mother. Fox's Jackie Heinrich has more.
2: Huge news, and unexpected news, obviously. Caroline just put out an additional post saying that serving as the White House Press Secretary of the last year and a half has been the honor and adventure of a lifetime. She expresses her gratitude to the president for the privilege of speaking on his behalf at the podium and talks about how challenging it has been working in one of the most demanding and important jobs while also welcoming two young children in recent years. You know, she is the youngest press secretary in history, huge achievement in and of itself, and was a very effective messenger for this administration and also for reporters.
1: At least 11 people have been charged in a decade-long nationwide marriage fraud scheme. Speaking at a press conference today, U.S. Attorney General Todd Blanche said it was one of the largest marriage fraud schemes in history.
3: This scheme was not a quick fly-by-night operation, but rather a years-long multi-million dollar cottage industry to criminally assist people who would not or legally could not otherwise become citizens of the United States.
1: Blanche added that gaining American citizenship and legal status to reside here is a sacred privilege, and the DOJ will ensure it is always done in accordance with the law. We're learning more about who was aboard an Air Force One jet used as a decoy last month. Here's Fox's Jared Halpern.
4: A senior administration official tells Fox when a decoy Air Force One flew from Turkey to the UK last month, Secretary of State Marco Rubio and Treasury Secretary Scott Bessent were on board, along with other administration officials and members of the press corps. The cabinet secretaries were aware President Trump was not on board. President Trump secretly flew on another aircraft with Secretary Pete Hegseth. The covert operation came amid a threat from Iran, according to a report this week in the Washington Post. Fox is also told the decoy plane was flanked by fighter jets. Reporters on board were told to keep their window shades down during the flight.
1: Conservative political pundits doubt that the mayor of New York City will respect the wishes of thousands of petitioners who believe he should stay away from the upcoming 9/11 memorial. AFN's Chad Groening has this story.
5: Relatives of victims of the 9/11 attacks don't want New York City Mayor Zoran Mondani to attend the 25th memorial events because they contend he is sympathetic toward radical Islamists and has refused to condemn anti-Semitism. So they have launched a petition drive seeking to bar him from Ground Zero. But despite the petition, Mamdani has indicated he still plans to be there. Robert Knight is a columnist for The Washington Times.
6: If he has any decency, he'll stay away from the 9/11 memorial, since he backs the very people who did this terrible thing back in 2001 and killed about 3,000 people in New York and Pennsylvania and at the Pentagon. But I doubt he will, because Democrats seem very comfortable with hypocrisy, pretending to share the values of people that they are working to undermine at every level.
5: Robert Spencer is the director of Jihad Watch.
7: I think that he's certainly going to go and that he's going to deliver a speech that attempts to deflect the blame away from Muslims and onto the United States itself for colonialism and support of Israel. And that he should stay away if he had any decency, but he's a Marxist and he's a Muslim, and they do not believe, either one, that their opponent should be accorded any respect.
5: I'm Chad Groening.
1: In final news, jury selection began today in Meta's federal trial over claims its platforms have harmed youth mental health and tracked children in violation of federal law. The trial is scheduled to begin next week and is expected to last 6 to 8 weeks. Meta faces 29 states in the federal multi-district lawsuit in 2023, but the Oakland trial will only include the first four: California, Colorado, Kentucky, and New Jersey. Find more news on AFN.net.

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0: The Psalms of the Bible show God at His most gentle and most powerful. They are God stooping down to pick us up. 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
3: My God, why hast thou forsaken me? Why art thou so far from helping me and from the words of my roaring? Oh, my God, I cry in the daytime, but thou hearest not, and in the night season, and am not silent. But thou art holy, O thou that inhabitest the praises of Israel. Our fathers trusted in thee. They trusted, and thou didst deliver them. They cried unto thee, and were delivered. They trusted in thee, and were not confounded. But I am a worm, and no man, a reproach of men, and despised of the people. All they that see me laugh me to scorn. They shoot out the lip, they shake their heads, saying, He trusted on the Lord, that he would deliver him. Let him deliver him, seeing he delighted in him. But thou art he that took me out of the womb. Thou didst make me hope when I was upon my mother's breasts. I was cast upon thee from the womb. Thou art my God from my mother's belly. Be not far from me, for trouble is near, for there is none to help. Many bulls have compassed me. Strong bulls of Bashan have beset me around. They gaped upon me with their mouths as a ravening and roaring lion. I'm poured out like water. All my bones are out of joint. My heart is like wax. It is melted in the midst of my bowels. My strength is dried up like a potsherd, and my tongue cleaveth to my jaws, and thou hast brought me into the dust of death. For dogs have compassed me. The assembly of the wicked have enclosed me. They pierced my hands and my feet. I may tell all my bones, they look and stare upon me. They part my garments among them and cast lots upon my vesture. But be not thou far from me, O Lord. O my strength, haste thee to help me. Deliver my soul from the sword, my darling from the power of the dog. Save me from the lion's mouth, for thou hast heard me from the horns of the unicorns. I will declare thy name unto my brethren. In the midst of the congregation will I praise thee. Ye that fear the Lord, praise him. All ye the seed of Jacob, glorify him, and fear him, all ye seed of Israel. For he hath not despised nor abhorred the affliction of the afflicted, neither hath he hid his face from him. But when he cried unto him, he heard. My praise shall be of thee in the great congregation. I will pay my vows before them that fear him. The meek shall eat and be satisfied. They shall praise the Lord that seek him. Your heart shall live forever. All the ends of the world shall remember and turn unto the Lord, and all the kindreds of the nations shall worship before thee. For the kingdom is the Lord's, and he is the governor among the nations. All they that be fat upon the earth shall eat and worship. All they that go down to the dust shall bow before him, and none can keep alive his own soul. A seed shall serve him. It shall be accounted to the Lord for a generation. They shall come, and shall declare his righteousness unto a people that shall be born, that he hath done this.
0: Powerful words from the Bible's hymn book. 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
1: The cedars of Lebanon which he hath planted. Psalm 104, verse 16. Lebanon's cedars are symbolic of the Christian in that they owe their planting entirely to the Lord. This is quite true of every child of God. He's not man-planted or self-planted, but God-planted. The mysterious hand of the divine Spirit dropped the living seed into a heart which he himself prepared for its reception. Every true heir of heaven owns the great husbandman as his planter. Moreover, the cedars of Lebanon are not dependent on man for their watering. They stand on the lofty rock, unmoistened by human irrigation, yet our Heavenly Father supplies them. This is the way it is with the Christian who has learned to live by faith. He's independent of man, even in temporal things. He looks to the Lord his God for his continued maintenance and to him alone. He's not a hothouse plant sheltered from temptation. He stands in the most exposed position. He has no shelter or protection except the broad wings of the eternal God who always covers his cedars, which he himself has planted. Like cedars, believers are full of sap, having vitality enough to be evergreen, even amid winter's snows. Lastly, the flourishing and majestic condition of the cedar is to the praise of God only. The Lord alone has been everything to the cedars. Therefore, David very sweetly put it in one of the Psalms, "Praise ye the Lord, fruitful trees and all cedars." In the believer, there is nothing that can magnify man. He is planted, nourished, and protected by the Lord's own hand. To him let all the glory be given.

Join us each day at this time for Morning by Morning, daily devotionals by Charles Spurgeon, read by Brother Ed Russ.

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1: American Family News, I'm Rusty Pugh. Two students injured and a suspect in custody after a shooting at Warner Robins, Georgia High School. Houston County Sheriff Matt Moulton tells reporters what led up to the incident.
2: There was a group of students inside the bathroom, and a verbal altercation took place between two of the students. That verbal altercation quickly escalated into a physical altercation.
1: The latest Fox News poll shows a tight race at the moment for a U.S. Senate seat in Maine.
3: Right now, Democratic nominee Troy Jackson holds a slight lead, 48-46% over Republican Susan Collins, who is seeking her sixth Senate term. Both candidates are getting support beyond their respective parties. Collins is backed by men age 45 and older, rural voters, and married voters. Jackson is attracting women voters with a college degree, voters under age 35, and union households. The biggest issue on the minds of Maine voters is inflation and high prices, said by nearly a third of those who responded. That's followed by immigration and border security and health care. Grinnell Scott, Fox News.
1: New York Governor Kathy Hochul is giving law enforcement agencies 13 days to end agreements with ICE or face legal consequences. The action comes as part of an effort to end what she calls ICE overreach. But White House border czar Tom Homan says the state is actually putting children at risk, not the Trump administration.
4: Fentanyl's not coming across to kill Americans at the rate it was. Sex trafficking, women and children have drastically declined. 4,000 aliens died making that journey under Biden. How many have died since? Zero. President Trump's saving 1,000 lives. That includes thousands of lives in New York. You're welcome.
1: Members of President Trump's cabinet were on the aircraft used as an Air Force One decoy last month. Jared Halpern has more from the White House.
5: U.S. fighter jets flanked the Air Force One jet between Turkey and the U.K. last month after President Trump secretly was moved to another aircraft. A senior administration official confirms the measures taken and also says the decoy plane carried Secretary of State Marco Rubio and Treasury Secretary Scott Bessent, along with White House staff and members of the press corps. While the cabinet secretaries were told President Trump was not aboard the aircraft, other passengers, including journalists, were not. The extraordinary security measures were taken amid an assassination threat from Iran. At the White House, Jared Halpern, Fox News.
1: People say Islam is coming to America, but an AFR talk show host says it's already here and starting to replace our democracy while we're looking the other way. Steve Jordahl has more.
6: In June, 30,000 Muslims took over the streets of Houston, Texas, and held an Ashura procession, a day of mourning for a Muslim martyr killed in the 7th century. Men beat their chests in a physical expression of solidarity. AFR talk host Abraham Hamilton III says it was a show of power and control. They're coming for America.
7: It's happened all around the country. Just had a rally in Chicago. You have the influence of Ilhan Omar and then the Somalian Muslims in Minnesota, New Jersey. You know, we have Hamtramck, Michigan, the first majority Muslim city in the United States of America.
6: There's a legal concept in Islam that once a territory is conquered, it is Muslim forever. It's known as Dar al-Islam, and a place is considered conquered if it is ruled by Muslims. Hamilton says they're making it happen with the help of our own democratic institutions.
7: It's here, folks, and we have to tangle with this. And I know the Massachusetts state legislature is considering a bill that to create a commission to advocate for and advance Muslims in governmental office.
6: That's Massachusetts Senate Bill S-2134. Hamilton says the way to fight back is to realize that Islam is not a religion. It's a political movement that's incompatible with American democracy.
7: We require compliance with our laws. Like we cannot have competing legal systems. The reality is that strict adherence to Islam is not merely a religion. It is a political supremacist ideology.
6: I'm Steve Jordahl.
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8: Let us not be weary in well-doing, for in due season we shall reap if we faint not. Believers have God's promise,
9: that when we faithfully obey Him and don't give up, we will enjoy the very best returns. Let the Lord encourage your heart as Joe Vasek, pastor of Northeast Baptist Church of Danbury, Connecticut, urges us to stay the course.
10: If you'll listen carefully to what I'm about to show you from the Scriptures, I believe you'll gain an understanding about the work of the Holy Spirit in the first century of the church age that will answer for you many questions and misunderstandings that are common among believers. Early in the Old Testament, God had warned and commanded the Jewish people that they were not to add to nor take away from His words. Deuteronomy 4:2, "Ye shall not add unto the word which I command you, neither shall ye diminish aught from it, that ye may keep the commandments of the Lord your God, which I command you." But now, at that point, God wasn't finished revealing His words to man. He still had a long way to go. So God was going to continue adding to His word through men that He would send. But there would always be false prophets, deceivers, claiming to speak for God. So how were God's people to know the difference? Deuteronomy 18:18-22. "I will raise them up a prophet from among their brethren, like unto thee, and will put my words in his mouth. And he shall speak unto them all that I shall command him. And it shall come to pass that whosoever will not hearken unto my words, which he shall speak in my name, I will require it of him. But the prophet which shall presume to speak a word in my name, which I have not commanded him to speak, or that shall speak in the name of other gods, even that prophet shall die. And if thou say in thine heart, how shall we know the word which the Lord hath not spoken? When a prophet speaketh in the name of the Lord, if the thing follow not, nor come to pass, this is the thing which the Lord hath not spoken, but the prophet hath spoken it presumptuously, thou shalt not be afraid of him." So if a man were claiming to be speaking for God, the people could expect to see that man do works that would confirm his authority. That's why, as Paul says in 1 Corinthians 1:22, the Jews require a sign. It's why the Jewish leaders demanded of Jesus in John 2:18, "What sign showest thou unto us?" And Nicodemus confirmed to Jesus in John 3:2, "Rabbi, we know that thou art a teacher come from God, for no man can do these miracles that thou doest except God be with him." But when Jesus would return to heaven, there would still be more scripture to be written. Jesus told the 11 the night before his crucifixion, "I have yet many things to say unto you, but ye cannot bear them now. Howbeit, when he, the Spirit of truth, is come, he will guide you into all truth." John 16:12-13. Jesus was talking about the whole doctrinal structure of the church age. Jesus hadn't given those truths to the 11 yet because they weren't ready for it all. They could barely comprehend what Jesus had already told them that night. So how would they learn what he hadn't taught them yet? The Holy Spirit would teach them. Haven't you ever been amazed at Peter's profound grasp of the scriptures in his sermon on the day of Pentecost? The Holy Spirit had delivered the apostles a complete course in New Testament church doctrine. And this doctrine of the apostles would be the foundation of the churches they would establish. Acts 2:42, "And they continued steadfastly in the apostles' doctrine." Wait, do we have the apostles' doctrine? We sure do. It's found in Romans through Revelation, all books that were penned by the apostles. But how were the Jews, who were not to add to scriptures without a sign, how were they to know that the apostles' doctrine was from God? Jesus took care of that before he left. Listen carefully to Mark 16. "Afterward he appeared unto the 11, and he said unto them, Go ye into all the world, and preach the gospel to every creature. And these signs shall follow them that believe. In my name shall they cast out devils. They shall speak with new tongues. They shall take up serpents, and if they drink any deadly thing, it shall not hurt them. They shall lay hands on the sick, and they shall recover." These signs were the confirmation that the doctrine of the apostles was from God. And that's why Paul affirms his authority to the church in Corinth in 2 Corinthians 12:12, saying, truly the signs of an apostle were wrought among you in all patience, in signs and wonders and mighty deeds. Now, don't miss this. The Bible is the final authority for faith and practice for all true Christians. But throughout the first century, they had no printed New Testament. So what was their authority for faith and practice? The apostles were. And the authority of the apostles was confirmed by their ability to do miracles with a 100% success rate, as Jesus had done. When the scriptures were completed, the signs of the apostles were no longer necessary. 1 Corinthians 13:10. When that which is perfect is come, then that which is in part shall be done away. Christian, God still does miracles and gifts believers with spiritual gifts, but the signs of the apostles are long ended. Stay the course.
9: We pray that today's program was a blessing to you. If you have any questions or comments, we'd love to hear from you. You can email us at staythecourse@nbcdanberry.org. God bless you.

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0: Good morning, and welcome back to a fresh episode of Pastor's Morning Musings. We hope you're having a great morning. This morning, Pastor Jeff will share with us another great thought from the Word of God. Pastor Jeff, where will we be musing this morning?
1: Good morning. Today we'll be in the book of Psalm, chapter number 29, beginning in verse number 1, a Psalm of David. Give unto the Lord, O ye mighty. Give unto the Lord glory and strength. Give unto the Lord the glory due unto his name. Worship the Lord in the beauty of holiness. Psalm 29 is David glorifying the voice of the Lord. But as David begins his psalm, he speaks to the reader of the necessity of the position that they must be in for the benefit of the voice of the Lord in their life. Three times he uses the word give, and one time the word worship, which is in essence giving. I must give to God so that I can hear the power of the voice of the Lord. I have often prayed to God the words of the centurion who was seeking healing for his servant. In Matthew 8:8, the Bible says, the centurion answered and said, Lord, I am not worthy that thou shouldest come under my roof, but speak the word only, and my servant shall be healed. But according to David, there should be a giving on my part first, so that the power of the voice of the Lord can be heard in my life. Three things David said the mighty must give unto the Lord. Number one, glory, and that is their glory for their might. Two is strength, and again, that is their strength because they're mighty. And then third is the glory due to God. David stated that with these three things, then must be the worship of God in the beauty of holiness. These four things are the atmosphere to experiencing the voice of God in our lives. And the voice of God is far more powerful than we can even imagine. Verses 3 through 9 is David speaking about the might and majesty of the voice of the Lord. If I am going to be able to pray, Lord, just speak the word, and have the voice of the Lord work in my life, then there must be this atmosphere for the voice of the Lord to thunder in my life. To me, as I mused on these thoughts this morning, I said that I wanted the voice of the Lord to thunder in my life. Then I mused on these words of David in connection to the voice of the Lord and the amazing power of just his words. In the arm of the Lord there is strength. In the eyes of the Lord there is compassion. And in the words of the Lord, things get accomplished. All I really need in my life is for the Lord to simply speak. That is what he did to the storm on the sea. Peace, be still. That is what he did in the creation of everything. And God said, and it was so. Time and again we see the power of the voice of the Lord, that he can but speak, and it is done. Oh, how this spoke to my heart today, that I would heed the words of David's instruction concerning the voice of the Lord, and create in my life the atmosphere for the voice of the Lord to work. So let me leave you with this last verse for today, 1 Corinthians 14:21. In the law it is written, with men of other tongues and other lips will I speak unto this people, and yet for all that will they not hear me, saith the Lord.
0: The preceding program was produced by Dr. Jeff Harris, pastor, author, and chaplain. 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

0: In our busy world, family time is frequently neglected. It is vital that we give attention to our families while we can. And it is especially important to give attention to what God says in His Word about our homes. For the next few moments, let's join Scott Pauling as we open the Scriptures and find God's message for your family.
1: You know, there are genetic disorders that are passed on from generation to generation in a family line that makes certain people more prone to certain disease, certain maladies, certain things. They're just, we have a proclivity for it because our ancestors did. Well, may I say today that all of us have a family disease? Every last one of us have a terrible disease. It's the worst. It's the worst disease. It is the cancer of the soul. It is terminal. It is fatal. It is the disease of sin. It began in our first parents, in Adam and Eve, and it's passed on from generation to generation. Romans 5 tells us that by one man's sin, many were made sinners. By one man's disobedience, sin entered into the mainstream of humanity. It's passed on, and we're all just sinners. And yet, aren't you glad that though we're all sinners, our Lord is a great Savior? You don't have to wait to get to the New Testament to discover that. That's revealed right in the beginning of the Bible, in the book of beginnings, in the book of Genesis. We're in Genesis chapter 4 again today, talking about this fresh start that is needed in every family. You remember, Adam and Eve failed the Lord, Cain failed the Lord, Abel is killed. Seems like the family's coming apart. And then at the end of Genesis 4, we read this, "And Adam knew his wife again. And she bare a son, and called his name Seth. For God, said she, hath appointed me another seed instead of Abel, whom Cain slew. And to Seth, to him also, there was born a son, and he called his name Enos. Then began men to call upon the name of the Lord." We'll come back to that word "began" in our next study, but I love it. It just jumps off the page at me in Genesis 4, verse 26. We're in the book of beginnings. This family's already had one great beginning, the best, in the Garden of Eden. They blew it. But here, the Bible says, "Then began men to call upon the name of the Lord." When was then? When was the moment they began again? The answer, when they finally came to the end of themselves, and they returned to the Lord, and they looked to God as their only hope. I've written in the margin of my Bible that Genesis 4, verse 26, is the first spiritual awakening recorded in Scripture. Notice it was in the context of the home. That's where real spiritual awakening needs to start. It needs to happen in a family. And how does it start? Well, we learned already that the fresh start for the family begins first with a fresh glimpse of the goodness of God. It always begins with God. It begins with God revealing Himself. Get your eyes off of you, off the other family members, and off of the failures, and back on the God who never changes and is always good. And then secondly today, we learn this, that a fresh start for your family not only begins with a fresh glimpse of God, but secondly, it begins with fresh faith for the future. You see, we must exercise faith in God. We must believe that God is, Hebrews 11 verse 6 says, and that He is a rewarder of them that diligently seek Him. We must believe that the God who is good actually is at work even in the middle of our messes. Even in the middle of the most terrible difficulties and tragic circumstances, God has not changed. Do you see Eve's faith being exercised? When she has this child, that in itself is a beautiful thing, but she chooses his name carefully. She names him Seth, and then we learn why. The name Seth means appointed. And here's what she said. She said, "For God hath appointed me another seed instead of Abel, whom Cain slew." Instead of living in her past, instead of letting the rest of her life be defined by what was taken away from her, or what didn't turn out right, or what didn't go the way she had hoped, instead of living that way, she moves from grief to failure. She moves from guilt to failure. She moves from what happened to her to what she believes by faith God is going to do. You see, from start to finish, the followers of our Lord have always been a people of faith, faith in God. Now, granted, sometimes our faith is weak, but aren't you glad it's not the strength of your faith, it's the object of your faith that's strong. But the principle is the same. If you're going to get a fresh start, if you're going to have a new beginning with the Lord. If you're going to see what God has in store for you now, if there's going to be any hope, then it must begin with real faith in God. Mark 11:22, Jesus said to his disciples, "Have faith in God." The writer of Hebrews says, "Without faith, it's impossible to please him." John wrote in 1 John, "This is the victory that overcometh the world, even our faith." Four times in the Bible, once in the Old Testament, three times in the New Testament, we read this expression, "The just shall live by his faith." You getting the point? All through Scripture, one of the common threads woven through the whole of God's Word is this: we must believe on the Lord. Will you believe on him today? Let me ask you a question. Do you believe that you've blown it? Somebody says, "Oh, yes, I know I've blown it." All right, then do you believe God is greater than your failure? Do you believe that where sin abounds, grace does much more abound? Do you believe that Christ is actually greater than everything that is against you? If so, then you must exercise that faith. Faith is not something you hold, it's something you use. It's like a muscle. If you don't use it, it atrophies, it gets weak. Maybe someone listening to me right now used to say, "Well, I used to really believe the Lord and trust God and saw the Lord break through, but now I'm not sure now." Well, begin where you are. Begin by confessing your unbelief. Like the disciples, "Lord, help thou mine unbelief." Increase our faith. Start right where you are, but begin to use even that little mustard seed faith you have to say, "Lord, I believe you still have a plan. I believe you're the same God you were before our failure. I believe you're the same God you were before our children took the wrong path. I believe you're the same God you were before our family started coming apart at the seams." And then out of that faith, commit yourself by the grace of God to live by faith and to pass that on to your children. I love this thought. Eve, perhaps, had some failures with Cain and Abel. I don't think you can blame all that on Adam and Eve, because children grow up, make their own decisions. And you can't control all of that. They become personally accountable to God. But perhaps she had some regret and remorse there. But I love this. When you come to the end of Genesis chapter number 4 and she has this new child, Seth, what does she do? She's committing herself to pass on God's truth through this line. Where Cain chose the wrong path, she says, "I'm going to put the right things in Seth." You know, the reality is sometimes people just go the wrong direction, don't they? And we'll talk more about that, praying them back to God, loving them back to God. But I'll tell you what we can do. We can begin with those who still are with us. We can begin with the children and the grandchildren, or perhaps even the great-grandchildren that are at hand. And we must teach our Seths, if you will, that they must believe the Lord, that they must be willing to do what God says, that they must be obedient to the truth. Now, if you know the rest of the story of Scripture, we know that the line of Seth is the line through which the seed of the woman, Messiah, was going to come. We know that this is the new line, the godly line. So let's all do something today. If you are in a godly line, would you recommit yourself today by faith to keeping it going, to carry it on, to relay what you've received? Don't let it stop with you. And if you say, I don't have that kind of godly line, then would you draw a line in the sand today yourself and say, by the grace of God, I'm going to be Seth. I'm going to begin to call on the name of the Lord. I'm going to trust God. And maybe the past has lots of blots and blemishes on it, but I believe the future is as bright as the promises of God, and I'm just going to trust the Lord starting right where I am. If you've never trusted Jesus as your personal Savior, that's where you got to begin. Believe on the Lord Jesus Christ, and thou shalt be saved. And if you are a believer, then friend, exercise that faith in God. Believe him for your situation today. You can have a fresh start in your life and with your family if you'll get a fresh faith in God for the future.
0: For more resources for your marriage and family, visit us at etj.bible and click on the Take the Next Step link, where you'll find many Bible resources that will strengthen your marriage and equip you to raise your children in the ways of the Lord. We highly recommend Scott's book, New Testament Marriage. In it, you'll discover timeless biblical principles from the husband and wife team, Aquila and Priscilla. And these principles are very applicable to your marriage today. From all of us at Enjoying the Journey, thanks for listening today. And until next time, we pray that you will enjoy the journey.

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1: American Family News, I'm Steve Pugh. There's a shakeup at the White House. Press Secretary Caroline Leavitt is leaving her post. The White House says there's no controversy surrounding her departure. She says it's about her family.
2: I had my son, our two-year-old son, Nico, in the midst of the president's 2024 campaign. And now my daughter, she's almost 3 months old already. So two under two in our household. It is incredibly busy. I literally only have time for my children and my husband and work. And everything else is just on the back burner right now.
1: The former CFO for the Southern Poverty Law Center is facing federal charges. Heidi Beirich is accused of overseeing more than $4 million in secret payments to people with ties to violent extremists, which Attorney General Todd Blanche says includes more than $1 million to white supremacist groups.
3: I believe she was part of the effort to open bank accounts in completely fictitious companies' names and make payments that to individuals for reasons that were not that were not accurate as described.
1: General Jack Keane is warning Iran may ramp up its aggression as the Islamic Republic now claims the Strait of Hormuz is blocked, despite the president insisting the U.S. has total control over the waterway.
4: You see the midterms coming. My gut feel is that they're likely going to get more aggressive because they don't believe the president will do much prior to the midterms in terms of military reaction.
5: I mean, he's already said he's low-keying it. He said that in an interview.
4: But here's the fact is, they have miscalculated with him time and time again. We have more capability in the region now than we had on February 28th, and it all is ready.
1: This comes as talks are set to resume between Israel and Lebanon in September in Rome, aimed at normalizing ties between the two countries and disarming Hezbollah. Still, Israel Defense Minister Israel Katz says details have to be worked out about proposed security zones.
6: Under no circumstances do we retreat, not in Lebanon, not in Syria, not in Gaza, from the security zones. The lesson of October 7th is that we protect the residents by having the IDF present in these places and defending them.
1: The Border Enforcement Advocacy Group says immigration policy does not exist to provide churches with people to fill their pews. Chad Groening has more.
7: A number of religious organizations are suing the Trump administration, claiming its immigration enforcement policy makes illegal aliens fear attending their services, causing an attendance decline that these groups claim burdens their religious rights in violation of the Religious Freedom Restoration Act. The Federation for American Immigration Reform has filed a brief in the U.S. Circuit Court of Appeals for the First Circuit, defending the Trump administration's enforcement policy at places such as hospitals, schools, protest rallies, and religious services. Ira Millman is media director for FAIR.
8: Look, ICE has an obligation to enforce the laws anywhere in the United States. And for the most part, unless there is some exigent circumstance, they are not going into churches or schools. But nevertheless, we have seen that illegal aliens have been more cautious about where they go. And for understandable reasons, ICE is out there doing its job. And people are in violation of the law.
9: It's the pathetic thing I've ever seen in higher ed, and that's really saying something as editor-in-chief of campus reform.
10: Marshall argues that students are fully equipped to handle normal academic pressures, noting that college is an opportunity, not a hardship.
9: You're going to college. You're not going to war. You're not living in poverty. You're getting a privileged experience that most people in the world will never get. There's nothing to complain about when it comes to being graded.
10: The University of Michigan did not respond to AFN's request for comment. I'm Chris Woodward.
1: Two students are injured and a suspect is in custody after a shooting at Warner Robins High School in Georgia. Houston County Sheriff Matt Moulton says a school resource officer responded within seconds.
11: He stayed with him and rendered aid until emergency medical services arrived on scene.
1: The suspect fled the scene but was apprehended a half mile from the school. The two students were taken to a hospital with non-life-threatening injuries. More news available online at AFN.net and download the AFN mobile app for your Apple or Android device. I'm Rusty Pugh.
12: Good morning. This is August the 13th.
13: I see.
12: the cedars of Lebanon which he hath planted. Psalm 104, verse 16. Lebanon's cedars are symbolic of the Christian in that they owe their planting entirely to the Lord. This is quite true of every child of God. He's not man-planted or self-planted, but God-planted. The mysterious hand of the Divine Spirit dropped the living seed into a heart which He Himself prepared for its reception. Every true heir of heaven owns the great husbandman as his planter. Moreover, the cedars of Lebanon are not dependent on man for their watering. They stand on the lofty rock, unmoistened by human irrigation, yet our Heavenly Father supplies them. This is the way it is with the Christian who has learned to live by faith. He's independent of man, even in temporal things. He looks to the Lord his God for his continued maintenance and to Him alone. He's not a hothouse plant sheltered from temptation. He stands in the most exposed position. He has no shelter or protection except the broad wings of the eternal God who always covers his cedars, which he himself has planted. Like cedars, believers are full of sap, having vitality enough to be evergreen, even amid winter's snows. Lastly, the flourishing and majestic condition of the cedar is to the praise of God only. The Lord alone has been everything to the cedars. Therefore, David very sweetly put it in one of the Psalms, "Praise ye the Lord, fruitful trees and all cedars." In the believer there is nothing that can magnify man. He is planted, nourished, and protected by the Lord's own hand. To him let all the glory be given.

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0: Did you know that this moment is a divine appointment? That's right. God planned for you to be right where you are before the foundation of the world. He chose you. He called you to believe in His Son, and He has appointed you as a witness to the gospel of Jesus Christ. Right now, you are about your Father's work. You are on kingdom business, and God has placed others around you that need to hear the good news of Jesus from you. He has chosen them like He chose you. Make the most of those divine appointments and be a witness for Christ.
1: My name is Cheryl Schaefer, and my favorite verse is Isaiah 26:3. Thou wilt keep him in perfect peace, whose mind is stayed on thee, because he trusteth in thee. And I find that it's easier to stay true to that verse by listening to Faith Music Radio every day.

0: In the Old Testament, for centuries, God's people had been neglecting God's commands regarding observing the Sabbath day. God had repeatedly warned them, but to no avail. Finally, the Babylonian army surrounded the city of Jerusalem for 16 months and starved the people out. The prophet Jeremiah was in the city when it fell, and he wrote the book of Lamentations at that time. Lamentations chapter 1, verses 8 and 12 say this, "Jerusalem hath grievously sinned, therefore is she removed. All that honored her despise her, because they have seen her nakedness. Yea, she sigheth and turneth backward. Is it nothing to you, all ye that pass by? Behold and see if there be any sorrow like unto my sorrow, which is done unto me, wherewith the Lord hath afflicted me in the days of his fierce anger." One major lesson jumps up from the pages of the book of Lamentations, and it is this. No pleasure of sin is worth the awful consequences that are sure to follow. Something to think about.
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1: This is Tom Wallace. Welcome to A Minute with the Preacher. Richard had retired from his 20 years in the military and was now the chief of police in his town. He not only looked tough and sounded tough, he really was tough. Several of the men at the church there had attempted to win him to Christ, but that didn't fit into his macho image. Now he was laying flat on his back in a hospital bed facing surgery for terminal cancer. One of his friends asked me to visit and see if I could win him to the Lord. I drove to the hospital and approached the room with some apprehension. To my complete surprise, he was very receptive. His toughness was gone. In fact, big tears welled up in his eyes, and I told him I was concerned about him, only to see him saved. Like the Philippian jailer, the outer shell had been laid aside, and a tender, caring man readily opened his heart, and he received the Lord Jesus as his personal Savior. The grip of his handshake as I was leaving told me that he was really serious in the decision that he's making, and he wasn't as tough as we thought.
2: Reversing the effects of the curse. This is Ken Ham, CEO of Answers in Genesis, the Creation Museum, and the Ark Encounter. All week, we've been looking at work. We've learned it's a good thing, but it's hard because of sin. But we can use work to help fight the effects of the curse. By using our God-given intellect and creativity, we can develop ways to make it easier to accomplish our job of stewarding creation in a broken world. Think of all the inventions that make our lives easier and help us fight the curse. These are good things. They help us work to serve our neighbors and serve the Lord. You see, we shouldn't be working for ourselves. A biblical perspective of work is that we serve the Lord and serve others, all for the glory of God.
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1: American Family News, I'm Rusty Pugh. The Department of Justice is cracking down on immigration fraud after announcing charges in a sham marriage scheme that helped Chinese nationals gain green cards. Kristen Goodwin has more.
2: Attorney General Todd Blanche directing U.S. attorneys' offices around the country to work with DHS to prioritize the investigation and prosecution of birth tourism schemes and those who've obtained U.S. citizenship through fraud.
3: We are a nation of borders and sovereignty. The greatness of America is only as strong as our willingness to protect it.
2: The DOJ charging 11 people accused of overseeing a marriage fraud scheme involving more than 1,000 sham marriages between Chinese nationals and U.S. citizens.
3: I am proud to be part of the whole of government approach to bring down sophisticated networks like this.
2: Calling this one of the largest marriage fraud prosecutions in U.S. history. Kristen Goodwin, Fox News.
1: The far-left agenda spreading across the country as socialists like Michigan Senate candidate Abdul El-Sayed double down on their radical policies.
4: Healthcare should be a choice made by a patient and their doctor. If that patient is under the age of 18, the parents as well, right? And I believe that Medicare for All should cover all healthcare. So that includes reproductive rights, right? That includes gender-affirming care.
1: El-Sayed said taxpayers will have to foot the bill for this universal health care.
4: So imagine instead of paying that to your health insurance company, whose CEO makes $20 million a year, instead you paid a little bit more in taxes for health care that you wouldn't lose if you lost your job or turned 26 or got married or got divorced. So there's an opportunity here, I think, to trade what we give to a big corporation who gets to decide who we get to see and who we don't for a little bit more paid into FICA. And I think that's a trade that's worth making.
1: But is that even possible? Fox News contributor Lou Bassanese tells us what this would cost.
5: It's going to cost upwards of $70 trillion over 10 years. On the high end, on the low end, you're talking about $30 trillion. So this is money that doesn't exist. He talks about a little bit more tax, and that's the tease of democratic socialism. We're going to give you away things, but it's a gotcha. The money's not there. You can't, even if you taxed every man, woman, and child in America, you still don't have the money.
6: So you even said, for example, the richest people, the Forbes 400.
5: Yes.
6: So they're the problem. The rich are the horrible people. So
5: terrible
6: now they got to pay. What should they do?
5: So if they take the taxes from, or if not even, confiscate all the wealth from the Forbes 400, that's $6.6 trillion. That maybe funds this for 1 year. Now if you go, all right, that's gone. That pot's gone. We've confiscated
6: they're
5: it.
6: They're broke.
5: They're broke. We're going to corporate America. That's $30 trillion, roughly. We take that. But here's the key. If you take it, you can't take it again if you confiscate all the wealth.
1: Higher education is facing heavy criticism following a major announcement from the University of Michigan. Chris Woodward has more.
7: The University of Michigan plans to drop traditional letter grades for first semester freshmen starting next year, citing an effort to curb students.
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My name is Ken Schaefer from Larimore, North Dakota, and I've been honored to record a couple times here at Faith Music Missions. 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

0: If these old overalls could tell their story, it would not be one of fame and glory, but it'd be about that hard-working daddy of mine who forged out his living, working in Cherry Hill Mine. He would bring those overalls home as black as coal. Mom would put them in that number 3 wash tub, and you've never seen anyone work so hard as she would labor, toil, and scrub. I remember one day I went outside to play, and over the hill came Dad in that old green and black Chevrolet. A prettier truck you never did see. Sure did make an impression on me. Why, I could go on and on about my childhood days and wonderful memories of old-fashioned ways. The Bible says, honor thy father and mother, that thy days may be long upon the earth. That's why I love with all my heart my mom and my dad who gave me birth. They brought me into this world when times were tough, and just to make ends meet were meager and rough. But they gave us everything they had. So why shouldn't I love my mom and my dad?
1: I was born in Muhlenberg County, Kentucky. Nelson Creek was the place

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1: American Family News, I'm Musty Pugh. There's a shakeup at the White House. Press Secretary Caroline Leavitt is leaving her post. The White House says there's no controversy surrounding her departure. She says it's about her family.
2: I had my son, our two-year-old son, Nico, in the midst of the president's 2024 campaign. And now my daughter, she's almost 3 months old already. So two under two in our household. It is incredibly busy. I literally only have time for my children and my husband and work. And everything else is just on the back burner right now.
1: The former CFO for the Southern Poverty Law Center is facing federal charges. Heidi Beirich is accused of overseeing more than $4 million in secret payments to people with ties to violent extremists, which Attorney General Todd Blanche says includes more than $1 million to white supremacist groups.
3: I believe she was part of the effort to open bank accounts in completely fictitious companies' names and make payments that to individuals for reasons that were not that were not accurate as described.
1: General Jack Keane is warning Iran may ramp up its aggression as the Islamic Republic now claims the Strait of Hormuz is blocked, despite the president insisting the U.S. has total control over the waterway.
4: You see the midterms coming. My gut feel is that they're likely going to get more aggressive because they don't believe the president will do much prior to the midterms in terms of military reaction.
5: I mean, he's already said he's low-keying it. He said that in an interview.
4: But here's the fact is, they have miscalculated with him time and time again. We have more capability in the region now than we had on February 28th, and it all is ready.
1: This comes as talks are set to resume between Israel and Lebanon in September in Rome, aimed at normalizing ties between the two countries and disarming Hezbollah. Still, Israel Defense Minister Israel Katz says details have to be worked out about proposed security zones.
6: Under no circumstances do we retreat, not in Lebanon, not in Syria, not in Gaza, from the security zones. The lesson of October 7th is that we protect the residents by having the IDF present in these places and defending them.
1: The Border Enforcement Advocacy Group says immigration policy does not exist to provide churches with people to fill their pews. Chad Groening has more.
7: A number of religious organizations are suing the Trump administration, claiming its immigration enforcement policy makes illegal aliens fear attending their services, causing an attendance decline that these groups claim burdens their religious rights in violation of the Religious Freedom Restoration Act. The Federation for American Immigration Reform has filed a brief in the U.S. Circuit Court of Appeals for the First Circuit, defending the Trump administration's enforcement policy at places such as hospitals, schools, protest rallies, and religious services. Ira Millman is media director for FAIR.
8: Look, ICE has an obligation to enforce the laws anywhere in the United States. And for the most part, unless there is some exigent circumstance, they are not going into churches or schools. But nevertheless, we have seen that illegal aliens have been more cautious about where they go. And for understandable reasons, ICE is out there doing its job. And people are in violation of the law. There should be some concern that the law is going to be enforced.
9: That's really saying something as editor-in-chief of campus reform.
10: Marshall argues that students are fully equipped to handle normal academic pressures, noting that college is an opportunity, not a hardship.
9: You're going to college. You're not going to war. You're not living in poverty. You're getting a privileged experience that most people in the world will never get. There's nothing to complain about when it comes to being graded.
10: The University of Michigan did not respond to AFN's request for comment. I'm Chris Woodward.
1: Two students are injured and a suspect is in custody after a shooting at Warner Robins High School in Georgia. Houston County Sheriff Matt Moulton says a school resource officer responded within seconds.
11: He stayed with him and rendered aid until emergency medical services arrived on scene.
1: The suspect fled the scene but was apprehended a half mile from the school. The two students were taken to a hospital with non-life-threatening injuries. More news available online at AFN.net and download the AFN mobile app for your Apple or Android device. I'm Rusty Pugh.

0: We need every man, every woman, every child in the field working, because the fields are white, all ready to harvest. And we need revival in America. And we need more stable thinking. Stable, don't you think?
1: Stable thinking. Oh, America was born on stable thinking.
2: Stable thinking.
1: Oh, America was born on stable thinking.
0: Yes, America was born on stable thinking, and we need a whole lot more of that. And we need to lose our life. We need to die. Die to self. 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

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I'll tell you, it was because of you.

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That one earthly reason was me. It was you. Jesus died for the whole world. He wants everybody to be saved. The only ones he don't save are the ones that don't come to him. If you refuse him, that's the only thing that God does not forgive. Come to Jesus. He that cometh to me, I will in no wise cast out. Well, you just can't keep a singing Christian down, can you?

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The Bible specifically preaches against strong drink. You're not to drink it. When it turns the cup red, you know, wine is the fruit of the vine. When you take some grapes off the grapevine and you squeeze out the juice, what have you got? You've got wine. You've got unfermented wine, grape juice. You can drink all the grape juice you want, but when it starts to turn the cup red, you're supposed to stay away from it. The Bible is very, very specific about that. The shepherd knows your name.

Scott Hester, the shepherd, knows your name. 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I wouldn't play them. But I'm not doing that anymore. Why? I don't know.

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A place where we our Savior meet, near to the heart of God.

drawing near to the heart of God. Well, if you're just an old drunk, we would love to have you at Faithway Baptist Church. You would find a warm, friendly welcome. Back in the early 80s, we had some kids riding the bus coming to church, and one day I was at a service station on Covert Avenue, and in came their daddy. And I said, "Hey," I said, "your kids ride the bus and come to our Sunday school." He grunted a little bit. I said, "We would love for you to come and be with us." He said, "Oh, you wouldn't want me. I'm just an old drunk." And I put my hand on his shoulder and I said, "Sir," I said, "there's nobody in the world that the Lord loves any more than he loves you." And on the way back to the church about a mile away, I wrote this song and had it finished. He loves you. Wait a minute, I've got to bring it up. Here it is. He loves you.

Yes, God uses common men to do uncommon things. You know, there are some people too dumb to come to church. There are some people that are too smart to come to church. And there are some people too busy to come to church. But we would love to see you at Faithway Baptist Church, 3635 Pollock Avenue, right here in Evansville, Indiana.

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1: Up next, my sister, Sherry Sharp, I Will Lift You Up.

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And that song is by Bruce Fry, Lonesome Valley.

0: thinking. 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
3: American Family News, I'm Musty Pugh. There's a shakeup at the White House. Press Secretary Caroline Leavitt is leaving her post. The White House says there's no controversy surrounding her departure. She says it's about her family.
4: I had my son, our two-year-old son, Nico, in the midst of the president's 2024 campaign. And now my daughter, she's almost 3 months old already. So two under two in our household. It is incredibly busy. I literally only have time for my children and my husband and work. And everything else is just on the back burner right now.
3: The former CFO for the Southern Poverty Law Center is facing federal charges. Heidi Byrick is accused of overseeing more than $4 million in secret payments to people with ties to violent extremists, which Attorney General Todd Blanche says includes more than $1 million to white supremacist groups.
5: Believe she was part of the effort to open bank accounts in completely fictitious companies' names and make payments that to individuals for reasons that were not that were not accurate as described.
3: General Jack Keane is warning Iran may ramp up its aggression as the Islamic Republic now claims the Strait of Hormuz is blocked, despite the president insisting the U.S. has total control over the waterway.
6: You see the midterms coming. My gut feel is that they're likely going to get more aggressive because they don't believe the president will do much prior to the midterms in terms of military reaction.
7: I mean, he's already said he's low-keying it. He said that in an interview.
6: But here's the fact is, they have miscalculated with him time and time again. We have more capability in the region now than we had on February 28th, and it all is ready.
3: This comes as talks are set to resume between Israel and Lebanon in September in Rome, aimed at normalizing ties between the two countries and disarming Hezbollah. Still, Israel Defense Minister Israel Katz says details have to be worked out about proposed security zones.
8: Under no circumstances do we retreat, not in Lebanon, not in Syria, not in Gaza, from the security zones. The lesson of October 7th is that we protect the residents by having the IDF present in these places and defending them.
3: The Border Enforcement Advocacy Group says immigration policy does not exist to provide churches with people to fill their pews. Chad Groening has more.
9: A number of religious organizations are suing the Trump administration, claiming its immigration enforcement policy makes illegal aliens fear attending their services, causing an attendance decline that these groups claim burdens their religious rights in violation of the Religious Freedom Restoration Act. The Federation for American Immigration Reform has filed a brief in the U.S. Circuit Court of Appeals for the First Circuit, defending the Trump administration's enforcement policy at places such as hospitals, schools, protest rallies, and religious services. Ira Millman is media director for FAIR.
10: Look, ICE has an obligation to enforce the laws anywhere in the United States. And for the most part, unless there is some exigent circumstance, they are not going into churches or schools. But nevertheless, we have seen that illegal aliens have been more cautious about where they go. And for understandable reasons, ICE is out there doing its job. And people are in violation of the law, there should be some concern that the law is going to be enforced.
11: That's really saying something as editor-in-chief of campus reform.
12: Marshall argues that students are fully equipped to handle normal academic pressures, noting that college is an opportunity, not a hardship.
11: You're going to college. You're not going to war. You're not living in poverty. You're getting a privileged experience that most people in the world will never get. There's nothing to complain about when it comes to being graded.
12: The University of Michigan did not respond to AFN's request for comment. I'm Chris Woodward.
3: Two students are injured and a suspect is in custody after a shooting at Warner Robins High School in Georgia. Houston County Sheriff Matt Moulton says a school resource officer responded within seconds.
13: He stayed with him and rendered aid until emergency medical services arrived on scene.
3: The suspect fled the scene but was apprehended a half mile from the school. The two students were taken to a hospital with non-life-threatening injuries. More news available online at AFN.net and download the AFN mobile app for your Apple or Android device. I'm Rusty Pugh.
14: Your Faith Music Radio weather forecast for Evansville and the surrounding tri-state area for today. Increasing sunshine as we head towards the afternoon. It's going to be hot with a high near 95, heat index near 108. For tonight, partly cloudy, low 77. Mostly sunny tomorrow on Friday with a high of 96, heat index 107. Tomorrow night, partly cloudy, low near 76. We're going to head to Saturday, lots of sunshine with a high near 99 degrees, heat index 110. Again, for this afternoon, increasing sunshine, bringing in some more heat with a high near 95, heat index 108.

Bethany Baker, the song, This One Thing I Know, a song that she wrote, and This One Thing We Do Know, because the Bible tells us so, Jesus loves me. 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I've got a few songs here about the love of God. You're going to hear some announcements from Faith Music Radio and some of our underwriters and such as well. But you're going to hear Lacey McRae, Friends and Family, sing The Love of God. And I think it's Daryl Whitehouse on a solo here. I'm not sure. They may join him on the chorus, but The Love of God, oh, such a powerful and amazing song. Then Dennis Strimming and his quartet, they sing Thank You, God, for So Loving Me. And we'll be back. Stay with us here on Faith.

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that's the Victory Trio, the song What a Friend We Have of Jesus, a song that wasn't supposed to play right yet, but I hit the wrong button, and you were supposed to be hearing Thank You God for So Loving Me, and you're going to hear that now, and then I've got a sweet story I want to share with you about a song Brother Gail Russ wrote years ago. Here's Dennis Dreamer.

0: I love it.
1: For God so loved the world. He so loved. I love that. This morning I was very touched as I was hearing Brother Gail Russ share a story behind one of the songs that we play here on Faith Music Radio. The song is simply titled, He Loves You. Brother Gail says he was at a gas station and he saw a man there, and the children of this man rode our buses. And back then it was Bakey Road Baptist Church. Today we're known as Faithway Baptist Church. But those kids rode the buses, and he went up to the man and said, your kids ride our buses. We would like you to come too. And the man looked at him and said, you don't want me there. I'm just an old drunk. And Brother Gail, no doubt because of the Holy Spirit, because the Holy Spirit goes with us, my friends, but because of the Holy Spirit, he responded in such a loving way.

0: for you. And Brother Gail wrote, he said he drove down the road and he got to thinking about what he said. Obviously, again, moved by the Holy Spirit, he responded in such a loving way, because the fruit of the Spirit is love, right? Joy, peace, long-suffering. We can respond the right way when we let the Holy Spirit take control of our lives. But moved by the Holy Spirit, he responded the right way, and obviously, he got to thinking about those words, and he wrote the song, He Loves You. And I want to play it for you right now.
1: There.

to that. And that's why we're here on Faith Music Radio. We want to tell you about the love of God. We want to tell you about Jesus. We've got one more quick song, Let Me Tell You About Jesus by Kevin and Charlotte Birdsong. You'll hear from Miss Vicky, Make You Wise. And then Lois and India sing, Christ is Our Wisdom. Thank you for tuning in to Faith Music Radio. Stay with Faith.

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1: Today we're going to talk about how God will make you wise. Psalm 19:7, the law of the Lord is perfect, converting the soul. The testimony of the Lord is sure, making the wise simple. There are days when every woman wishes she knew exactly what to do. I've been there, have you? Should I say something? Should I stay quiet? Should I hold on or let go? Am I making the right decision? Am I honoring God with this choice? You know, life is full of questions, and sometimes we all fear about making the wrong decision. The wonderful news is that God never expected us to figure this out on our own. He has given us something that is sure, true, and tried. Yes, His perfect word. Psalm 19 tells us the testimony of the Lord is sure, making wise the simple. The simple are not those who lack intelligence. Those are the ones who recognize they need God's direction. That's where they're going to have to get their wisdom from. Yes, there's a difference between being smart and wise. Knowledge fills the mind, but wisdom guides the heart. Are you trusting God today so that He can make you wise? He's promised to direct your step each day.
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City Baptist Schools with that song. The song speaks my heart in a number of different ways. First of all, it points out very clearly all of us at times can be a prodigal in our hearts. And the Bible does say, all we like sheep have gone astray. We have turned every man to his own way. And the Lord hath laid on him, Jesus, the iniquity of us all. And that's from Isaiah 53, I believe. But the other thing is, many of us, I believe most all of us, have prodigals in our lives. It could be a child. It could be a brother or sister, a mother or father. It could be some kind of family member, a cousin. But we have prodigals in our lives. And when those prodigals are our children, that is very, very heartbreaking. It's a grief. It's a loss. When I say heartbreaking, I just mean broken in two. But I've got a thought for you here and that I read recently, and I wanted to share it with you. If you stared at your phone wondering why they haven't texted back or felt that quiet tension when a week passes without a call, here's what I want you to know. The research is honestly reassuring. Among parents of grown children, many expect daily contact, but only a small share actually get it. The gap between what we hope for and what we receive is real and well-documented, which means wanting more than you're getting is not a sign something is broken. It's simply where most parents live. And here's something encouraging. Studies show adult children today are in touch with their parents more than any generation before them, thanks to texting and cell phones. The connection hasn't disappeared. It just doesn't always look like the way we picture it. So what do we do with the tension that's still real in our hearts? Well, parents who adjust best during this stage are the ones who build a full life of their own. Build a full life of their own. And I don't know how many people I have told and then said this to a friend or to in a counseling session or whatever. You can live a victorious Christian life, and I mean one that shines for Jesus, even if others do not. You can. And so build a full life. I love this. I love this so much. Parents who adjust best during this stage, even when you have a child that's prodigal. This is mostly for people whose kids who've just gone on to build their own lives. Maybe they're not building it the way you thought they would, should, or could, right? But they're building their own life. Build yours. Build close friendships. Have a sense of purpose, community. That's what church is all about. Things that are truly yours, build that. This is not to replace your children, but it's so your joy isn't riding on a phone call. It's so your joy isn't riding on a phone call. Here's the starting points. Reach out to one friend this week just for you. Do that for you. Say yes to something that doesn't have anything to do with parenting. Ask God what he might want to grow in this next season. And many of you are experiencing this because your children have gone off to college, and for the first time, you've got the empty nest, and you can't just sit around and wait for them to call you. Find your identity in Christ, not in how often the phone rings. And here's a verse for you. Psalm 16, verse 5. I love this verse. The Lord is the portion of mine inheritance and of my cup. Thou maintainest my lot. Basically, you have Jesus. Jesus is the one. And he's always there when you call. My friends, here's a great song for you by Honor and Majesty. You're listening to Faith

Jesus, he's the one. You're listening to 11 to 1. This is Faith Music Radio. Coming up during the noon hour of 11 to 1, you're going to hear from Loretta Walker on CW Today, Do You Want Your Way? And then at 12:30, you'll hear from Sherry House on Silhouettes with Sherry. I do want to give a shout out here because Sherry has two books with these silhouettes with in them. Volume one, she wrote several years ago, and it has 10 of the different silhouettes, and they go into more detail than even the 15-minute program you hear on Faith Music Radio. So I encourage you to check out the books, and especially if you've the second book is out, and you can order that at sherryhouse.com. 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Now today, Sherry is going to be sharing with you about Tana Collins. And I'm going to get a little bit of information here for you. But Christian service, sacrificing, and giving your all is the story today. The ultimate sacrifice is what this one is about. And I believe she's featured in volume one. But one of my favorites that Sherry's ever done is the story of Mary Jones. And that one's featured in volume two. Check it out at sherryhouse.com. Two songs, Stephen Ray Nichols, Jesus is Living in Me. And Alicia Becker and the Nichols family sing, I Choose Christ. 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I'll be back with you soon.

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1: American Family News, I'm Rusty Pugh. California's justice system faces backlash after the stabbing death of a retiree at the hands of a man in the country illegally. William LaGenesse reports.
2: Marcos Arate Valdez last week allegedly killed Todd Stewart, who confronted Valdez while trying to steal from his garage. Last year, Valdez's girlfriend accused him of domestic violence. She got a restraining order. He violated that, but instead of jail, he got diversion. Later, accused of burglary. A judge released him on home detention. He violated that pretrial release. Yet again, a judge released him. The judge who released Valdez's records say Newsom appointee Nichelle Holmes, who told the Law Journal, quote, "Justice does not always mean a prison sentence. Sometimes it means a treatment program or intensive counseling, and sometimes it means dismissal."
1: Flock Safety announcing changes to their license plate reading technology amid growing criticism and concern from many Americans about the cameras. Flock CEO Garrett Langley says they're calling on communities to limit the amount of time these readers can retain data because of how fast most crimes are getting solved.
3: We started with 30 days, and law enforcement was worried. Could they actually solve crime that fast? And I can tell you today, over 90% of the cases solved using Flock are done in 7 days. And so we're suggesting to every city to adopt a 7-day retention policy.
1: Another fresh reading suggests moderating inflation.
4: Readings for prices at the wholesale level are better than expected. The producer price index for July suggests inflation remained tame at the wholesale level. The PPI was flat after a decline in June, reflecting lower energy prices, though oil and gasoline prices were elevated in July. For the year ending in July, the PPI moderated to 4.7%, and excluding food and energy, the annual reading slipped to 4.2%. Also, the job market is showing more signs of holding up. Separately, the number of new claims for unemployment benefits rose slightly last week to 209,000, but continuing claims, those remaining on benefits, dropped to 1.77 million. Ginny Coselda, Fox News.
1: Massachusetts Governor Maura Healey signed an expansive abortion bill Wednesday morning that will allow the killing of the unborn up to the 9th month of pregnancy. Steve Jordahl reports.
5: The new law eliminates the life and health of the mother exception for abortions after 24 weeks and makes Massachusetts the 10th state to allow abortions of a full-term baby. Governor Healey signed the bill surrounded by abortion advocates. C.J. Doyle of the Catholic Action League of Massachusetts says the new law is a moral outrage.
6: This is savage violence, you know, under the color of law. And they had a ghoulish celebration inside the governor's office in the state house.
5: Massachusetts is considered strongly Catholic, but Doyle says the church fell down on the job on this one.
6: People are very disappointed with the Catholic hierarchy and with the official church response. There was a letter from the Massachusetts Catholic Conference, but it was never publicized.
5: Two of the other states that have no abortion limits are also strongly Catholic, New Jersey and New Mexico, and Doyle says the Catholic Church and Protestant pro-lifers need to engage.
6: There has to be a reckoning over the fact that the pro-life movement is really being kind of betrayed by the leaders of the church.
5: He says Massachusetts has become a distribution hub for the drugs used in chemical abortions, which made up about 65% of U.S. abortions in 2023. I'm Steve Jordahl.
1: A shocking discovery off of Washington Beach has turned into an extraordinary rescue, with 60 cats and kittens pulled from an abandoned sailboat. Ted Linder reports.
7: Tacoma police say the rescue began August 6th when officers found more than 30 cats living in unsafe conditions aboard the 40-foot vessel near Owen Beach. Over 6 days, that number grew to 60, many of the animals frightened and malnourished. More than 40 were taken to the Humane Society for Tacoma and Pierce County, while others went to foster homes. Police say they'll continue searching the boat in case any cats are still hiding, and they're warning the public not to board the vessel as the investigation continues. Ted Linder, Fox News.
1: 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I'm Rusty Pugh. 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Increasing sunshine as we head towards the afternoon. It's going to be hot with a high near 95, heat index near 108. For tonight, partly cloudy, low 77. Mostly sunny tomorrow on Friday with a high of 96, heat index 107. Tomorrow night, partly cloudy, low near 76. We're going to head to Saturday, lots of sunshine with a high near 99 degrees, heat index 110. Again, for this afternoon, increasing sunshine, bringing in some more heat with a high near 95, heat index 108.
8: 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Hosted by veteran ladies conference speaker and the editor of Christian Womanhood magazine, Mrs. Loretta Walker. The closer a woman's heart is to the heart of God, the better able she is to thrive in her relationships with others. In that spirit, here's the host of CW Today, Mrs. Loretta Walker.
9: The other day, I was watching my two grandchildren. They're both girls. And I noticed that when they were crying, it wasn't because they were hurt or because something bad had happened. It was because they weren't getting their way. And I thought of myself and realized that I have had a lot of times when I've been self-centered and selfish and wanted people to go my way. You know, we got these two natures in us, ladies. One says that it's only fair for me to have my way, or I'm sure this is the best. And then the other nature, which is God's way, is from Romans 12:10, which says, in honor preferring one another, which means to give up your way and to submit to other people. So I went to the Bible and found the story of one lady who got her way, and getting her way cost a good man his life. Of course, we know that's from Mark chapter 6, gives the account of King Herod's taking Herodias, the wife of his brother Philip, as his wife. Herodias didn't like the fact that Herod had only imprisoned John the Baptist for fearlessly telling him that he should not have taken his brother's wife. So she began devising a plan to get rid of that meddling preacher. Who is John the Baptist to tell me what to do? So students of the Bible know the rest of the story. Herodias' daughter pleased Herod during a party by dancing. Being a big personality type, he offered her anything in the kingdom. When she asked her mother what she should ask for, her mother told her to ask the head of John the Baptist. Herodias' daughter told Herod that she wanted the head of John the Baptist on a charger. Wow, isn't that sad? When I read this Bible story, I'm almost sickened to think that a woman would want her way so badly that she would receive a head into her home. We might think of Herodias as a pretty, sickly woman, but all of us are fairly good at justifying our wanting our own way. I can't tell you all the times that my husband has come up with new ideas for our ministry that I simply didn't want to spend the money on or go to the trouble to do it. I've even asked him to consider not doing it, and he, like a good leader, goes ahead and does it anyway. Such is the example of his seeing a stage trailer 2 years ago and deciding it would be a great addition to our ministry. This trailer has a built-on stage which can be accessed as needed. In April, the Lord led us to buy a white 24-foot trailer that Kevin believed would be perfect to add to this stage on. Adding the stage would cost about $10,000. I really didn't see the need, and I knew we didn't have the funds. By September, God brought two metal fabricators into our lives who were willing to do the job for the cost of materials. We now have that trailer, using it for the first time in November. We may be guilty of doing the same thing with other leaders. When we see a certain lady appointed to do a task in the church, we think and even make statements like, she's not qualified. Perhaps a nursery director doesn't clean the toys the way we would keep them cleaned. Maybe we are involved in a loosely organized banquet that we would like to see changed. Unfortunately, if you are not in charge, you should quietly comply. Don't seek to get your way. Seek for God to have His way. Our problem is not that we are fixers. Our problem is that we don't believe the Bible. Throughout Scripture and history, God appointed certain leaders we are to follow. If you have a leader who decides something and you have a good enough relationship that you can ask him to consider changing, ask. However, if he sticks to his decision, then accept it as God's plan for your life. If we could adopt this mindset in all areas of our life would be different. Let's not let ourselves get caught up in the mentality of, I want my way. Herodias didn't like Herod's decision concerning John the Baptist. She used a young girl to have her way, causing Herod and many people great grief. including and especially John the Baptist. I believe we always cause someone, including ourselves, great grief when we manipulate others to get our way. Wow. Let's all be challenged to not want our way, but to give in to other people's way. Rejoice in the Lord always, and again I say rejoice.
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4: 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And the first song up for the noon hour of 11 to 1 is I Still Love You, Lord. And it is written by Bethany Baker, sung by Bethany Baker, recorded right here at Faith Music Missions in Evansville, Indiana. Still to come today during 11 to 1, you'll hear from Sherry House, missionary to Thailand. She features the life of Tana Collins and gives us a Bible study that she's entitled The Ultimate Sacrifice. I'm Janice. I'm the host of 11 to 1. Stay with us here on Faith Music Radio. There's Bethany Baker.

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2: I'm Brad Ford. 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

Bethel Baptist Church with all my heart. Have you ever thought about how do you get that place where you want to serve God with all your heart? Have you thought about that? I mean, I want to serve God with all my heart. How about you, my friends? Well, Loretta Walker and Molly Otis and the Christian Womanhood crew, they have featured the August magazine on the acronym GIGO. I don't know if it's GIGO or I don't know quite how to pronounce it, or GIGO, but or GIGO. It could be either one of those. But it's garbage in, garbage out, which is an old computer term. What you put in, that's what's going to come out. And the same thing with us. And Rachel Stauffacher writes from, she's from Galesville, Wisconsin. She writes an article in there called G-I-G-O. She talks about when she was younger and she was her dad picked her up from work one night at 9 o'clock and she had such a horrible attitude. And he goes, why do you have such a bad attitude after work? And she began to think about that and meditate on it. And she remembered that the time when she really enjoyed her work the most, the speakers were not working and there was no music going on. So the worldly music at her work was affecting her attitude. And she says music can have a very powerful influence on your attitude and your spirit. This is true. At work, I wasn't purposely listening to bad music, but I wasn't actively trying to block the music either. Unknowingly, I was letting it control my attitude after work, which then led to my being very negative in my words. So she gives us two ways to keep the garbage from going in. And she gives us two ways to keep the garbage from going out. The two ways, I'm going to give you those two ways, is number one, always have a verse to meditate on. Oh, how love I thy law. It is my meditation all the day. Sometimes in this world, we cannot control what's going in. We're at the grocery store. Maybe we do have to work and there's music going in. And it's not really great music, but you can have a verse to meditate on. And having a verse to meditate on centers your mind. It anchors your thoughts on the truth. Meditating on scripture has a way of affecting your attitude and desires. So important. When bad music, worldly billboards, or other out of control areas pop up, having a verse already in your heart will combat that. And I was in a place recently and I didn't like the music that was going in. So I started meditating on a verse. I started praying and asking the Lord to take my mind off of that. And this thought came to my mind. Greater is he that is in you than he that is in the world. God is greater, but you have to yield to him. You need to get that verse. Have a verse to meditate on. I love this. And then number two, I really love this because we are Faith Music Radio. Music is our middle name. Always have a song in your heart. Speaking to yourselves in psalms and hymns and spiritual songs, singing and making melody in your heart to the Lord. I believe this is so important to being filled with the Holy Spirit of Jesus Christ. Have a song in your heart, a song that will fill you with the things of God. A song can keep your spirit aligned with God's spirit. Music has a way of centering the heart on God. Even when the mind is distracted, music also shapes your thoughts. A song in your heart influences your attitude, your patience. It certainly does, especially if it's a spirit-filled song. It will influence your patience, and it will influence how you treat others around you. A song in your heart will stay there even when the world tries to come in. If either of these two ideas have helped you in your situation, and we'll try to give these later, we're going to talk about two ways to keep the garbage from going out, because we're all pretty much a mess when it comes to those things. So we'll be back and we'll talk about that. But the song I have for you is called Music to Your Ears.
We want to live a life that is pleasing to the Lord Jesus Christ. And as this song says it so well, a life that is music to your ears. I'll be back. You're listening to Faith Music Radio.

We have one more song. That's Ed Russ, by the way, with Music to Your Ears. The next song is by Bruce Fry. He sings the song Day by Day. Then you're going to hear from Sherry House on Silhouettes with Sherry, featuring the life of Tana Collins. Stay with us here.

Hello, I'm Sherry House, a missionary living in Thailand who loves to study the lives of great women, of whom it can be said, she hath done what she could. Welcome to Silhouettes, my weekly

0: story about a lady whose life challenges, encourages, and teaches me. I hope as you listen today, your heart will be encouraged and challenged too, to do what you can for the Lord. So grab a cup of tea, sit back and enjoy. Let me tell you her story. Tana Collins was born on March 13, 1965, and surrendered her life to go to the mission field when she was 13 years old. She and her husband, Joe, attended Bible college, and at a missions conference during their last year, the Lord reminded her of her decision, and she recommitted her life to serve Him wherever. Little did she realize that God was speaking to her husband about this very matter and had already directed his attention towards the country of China. Specifically, Joe felt burdened for Tibet, which was under Communist China's control. When Tana learned of her husband's desire to go to Communist China, she felt strongly that she couldn't do it. She argued with God over and over and stated her reasons emphatically. The Lord took her to the book of Philippians. She argued that her biggest fear was dying on the field, and the Lord said in Philippians 1:21, "For to me to live is Christ, and to die is gain." She argued that she couldn't take her children to China because it was too dangerous and they would miss out on growing up in America. And the Lord said to her in Philippians 1:29, "For unto you it is given in the behalf of Christ not only to believe on Him, but also to suffer for His sake." She argued that she complained too much, especially when she was under pressure and she wouldn't be able to handle the life she knew she would be required to live in China. And the Lord said to her in Philippians 2:14, "Do all things without murmurings and disputings." She then argued that she wouldn't be able to adapt to a different language and culture, and that the Tibetan people wouldn't think the same as she did. And the Lord showed her Philippians 4:13, "I can do all things through Christ, which strengtheneth me." She argued that if they got in trouble in China, there wouldn't be any family or anybody around to help them. And the Lord said in Philippians 4:19, "But my God shall supply all your need according to His riches in glory by Christ Jesus." She lastly argued that she couldn't possibly be happy in China. And the Lord said in Philippians 4:4, "Rejoice in the Lord always, and again I say rejoice." All out of arguments, Tana surrendered to go to China to work with the Tibetan people. In July of 1990, at the age of 25, Tana, her husband, and their three small children arrived in the country of Nepal to work with the many Tibetan refugees who had crossed the border fleeing Communist China. They lived right in and amongst the Tibetan people, only a block away from the second largest Buddhist stupa in the world. This act helped to win them the hearts of the people they hoped to minister to. Their hearts were burdened further when they saw the children, many of whom were abandoned or orphaned, and half of which would die before the age of 5. For the next 2 years, they focused on learning the Tibetan and Nepalese languages, and although it was illegal to proselytize, they opened their home to all who would come in. They soon began to have opportunities to explain why they were there and about God's great love for the Tibetan people. The droning of the monks' daily prayers and the great spiritual oppression that permeated the air had driven other missionaries away, but Tana and her husband were committed to stay. In 1992, shortly after Tana gave birth to a set of twins, she was asked to take in an abandoned 2-month-old baby girl. They were able to place her with a Nepalese couple who had become Christians. Soon afterwards, they became involved in the lives of 6 street boys whose only means of surviving was to beg. The Lord directed them to rent a home where the couple, the baby girl, and all 6 boys could live together as a family. Not long after this, Tana became ill, and it was decided that after 2 years without a break, they should travel to Bangkok, Thailand, to seek medical help and have a much-needed rest. They were on their return trip to Nepal on Friday, July 31, 1992, when their plane collided with a rocky slope on the side of a Himalayan mountain. With the explosion of the 20 tons of fuel the plane was carrying, very little was left of it, and all on board lost their lives. A villager who witnessed the crash walked 10 hours to reach the nearest police station to notify authorities and try to get help. I can't help but compare it to the distance Tana was willing to go to try to get the Tibetan people the spiritual help they so desperately needed as well. When the military went in to try to recover the bodies and whatever possessions they could find, only one thing remained from the Collins family, Joe's Bible. It was completely intact, and inside were two sheets of paper with handwritten sermon outlines, one on faith and one on death. Tana's parents decided to pick up the baton and for the next 20 years worked to reach the Tibetan and Nepalese people and build upon the work their daughter and son-in-law had started. Other family members and different individuals also answered the call to go and stand in their stead. Only eternity will tell how many lives have been changed because of Tana and Joe's commitment to go, no matter what the cost. We find her fears of dying on the mission field were not without merit, but she willingly gave her life to take the gospel to the ends of the earth. You can find out more about Tana Collins on my website, sherryhouse.com. But let me tell you one more story from her life that resonated with one of my own. Shortly before they left for the field, Joe and Tana had the opportunity to present their ministry at a missions conference. During one of the sessions, Tana was able to share how the Lord had taken her through Philippians and answered all her arguments about the sacrifices she might have to make. Many hearts were touched, and lives were called to the mission field through her testimony. At the end of the week, she again showed her true commitment to reaching the lost on the mission field when an offering plate was passed and the challenge was given to give what you could. Having no money to give, Tana felt the Lord directing her to give her most prized material possession, her wedding ring. She took it off her hand and placed it in an envelope with a note requesting that it be sold and the money given to further the cause of missions. Tana Collins was not only willing to give her life, but her all. Unbeknownst to her, the pastor was so touched by her sacrificial giving that he had the ring valued and the equivalent money put into the offering. He then decided to keep the ring and give it to her when she came back for her first furlough. She never returned home. Joe's Bible and Tana's ring, earthly treasures to their family who are left behind, represent their willingness to pay the ultimate sacrifice. As I think back over my time as a missionary and contemplate on what ultimate sacrifice, if any, I feel I have made, I guess the greatest one would be being separated from family. My mind is flooded with birthdays, weddings, family reunions, and funerals all missed. Actually, more than the big moments of life, it is missing the little things, like how your niece got that scar on her arm, or sitting with your grandmother and looking through old photos. The two words, ultimate sacrifice, might mean something vastly different to you. Everyone defines these two words differently, and usually the line is drawn between what you are willing to do and what you are not. In the Gospel of Mark, we are given two contrasting stories of people and the lines they drew. Mark 10, verse 17 to 22, tells us the story of a wealthy young man who drew his line of ultimate sacrifice at the selling of all his possessions in order to follow Christ, and we find he wouldn't step past it. But then we see in Mark 12, verses 41 to 43, a widow who was willing to part with all her living. Her sacrificial giving to the Lord was noted by Jesus, and it was used by him to teach others. So I ask you, what do you consider the ultimate sacrifice? Where do you draw your line? I can't help but be reminded of the ultimate sacrifice God was willing to make for me. And I have to ask myself, does my ultimate sacrifice to God match up what His was to me? My challenge to myself and to you is to remove the ultimate sacrifice line and tell the Lord whatever, wherever, whenever, however you lead, I give you my life. 2 Corinthians 12:15 is one of my favorite verses. It says, "And I will very gladly spend and be spent for you." Well, I hope you enjoyed today's silhouette and learning a little bit about Tana Collins' story and about this matter of the ultimate sacrifice. She was truly an example of a lady where it could be said she had done what she could. Let's you and I go do what we can do.
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Alberico with the song Guard Your Heart from the album by the Alberico family. The album title of that one is Fundamental Family. And what a great concept and good biblical truth in that song. I was sharing with you an article that was called G-I-G-O, Garbage In, Garbage Out, and written by Rachel Stoffaker of Galesville, Wisconsin, and she gave us two ways to keep the garbage from going in. Now I want to talk about two ways to keep the garbage from going out. Number one, Rachel writes, try to stay positive. This is in the Christian Womanhood magazine, by the way, the August issue. Try to stay positive. A merry heart doeth good, like a medicine. But a broken spirit drieth the bones. Be thankful on purpose. Now that, I'm sorry, I skipped the reference for that verse. I don't want to do that. Proverbs 17:22, this verse about the merry heart. But be thankful on purpose, Rachel says. Gratitude can greatly improve your mood after you have been exposed to worldliness. If you want to be positive, stay present. Negativity comes from replaying the past are worrying about the future. I'm going to read that statement again. Negativity comes from replaying the past or worrying about the future. Stay present if you want to be positive. Sometimes, Rachel says, I would be grumpy all day simply because I knew I had to work later that night. So stay focused on something good that's happening right now. Number two, always think before you speak. Whoso keepeth his mouth and his tongue keepeth his soul from troubles. The word keepeth means to guard. Whoso keepeth his mouth and his tongue keepeth his soul from troubles. Proverbs 21:23. Always think before you speak. Considering how to answer filters out unnecessary negativity. Pausing before you speak lets you eliminate sarcasm, irritation, or harsh words that might hurt someone without helping the situation. I can recall many times when I regret what I have said. Words can't be taken back. Thinking first helps you avoid saying things you wish you had never said at all. The garbage that can come out of your mouth can also really hurt others. And Psalm 101:3 says, I will set no wicked thing before mine eyes. I hate the work of them that turn aside. It shall not cleave to me. In my situation, I wasn't purposely listening or watching inappropriate programs, but what I was hearing was cleaving to me. It was sticking with me, affecting my attitude and spirit. Don't let the world's garbage creep in your life. Wow. Great, great article by Rachel there, and I'm thankful for that. You know, we're all a little bit of a mess. For the good that I would, I do not. But the evil which I would not, that I do. Way back when the Apostle Paul wrote the book of Romans, he faced the same problem we did. In the world, there's going to be some garbage. It's going to get in, and then it's going to want to get out. And so I'm going to play two songs for you. The first one is by Dan Wolf. It's called A Mess. And the second one is by The Fundamental Difference. It's called Good Intentions. We all have good intentions, but we must on purpose guard our hearts and keep the garbage from going in and do what we can about that and then keep it from going out.

You gotta guard your heart, my friends. Good intentions are not enough. Garbage in, garbage out. Love that song. Love the both those songs. Well, and it's time for me to sign off. It's time for me to remind you to let your light shine for the Lord Jesus Christ. Years ago, someone shared with me how I could know 100% sure that I was going to heaven when I die. And I know that for sure because I have a God who loved me, for God so loved the world. He sent his only begotten Son, Jesus Christ, to die on the cross and shed his blood to pay for my sins. And I put my faith and trust in him because of the grace of God. I'm going to heaven when I die. And because of that, I want to let my light shine for him. And if you're a Christian and you're on your way to heaven, let your light shine for Jesus Christ and let it shine bright. Rejoice in the assurance of your salvation and let your light shine. Here's the Cowling family with the song, Yes, I Am. Thank you for tuning in to Faith Music Radio. 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
1: American Family News, I'm Rusty Pugh. California's justice system faces backlash after the stabbing death of a retiree at the hands of a man in the country illegally. William Lajeunesse reports.
2: Marcos Arate Valdez last week allegedly killed Todd Stewart, who confronted Valdez while trying to steal from his garage. Last year, Valdez's girlfriend accused him of domestic violence. She got a restraining order. He violated that, but instead of jail, he got diversion. Later, accused of burglary. A judge released him on home detention. He violated that pretrial release. Yet again, a judge released him. The judge who released Valdez, records say, knew some appointee, Nichelle Holmes, who told the Law Journal, quote, "Justice does not always mean a prison sentence. Sometimes it means a treatment program or intensive counseling. And sometimes it means dismissal."
1: Flock Safety announcing changes to their license plate reading technology amid growing criticism and concern from many Americans about the cameras. Flock CEO Garrett Langley says they're calling on communities to limit the amount of time these readers can retain data because of how fast most crimes are getting solved.
3: We started with 30 days, and law enforcement was worried. Could they actually solve crime that fast? And I can tell you today, over 90% of the cases solved using Flock are done in 7 days. And so we're suggesting to every city to adopt a 7-day retention policy.
1: Another fresh reading suggests moderating inflation.
4: Readings for prices at the wholesale level are better than expected. The producer price index for July suggests inflation remained tame at the wholesale level. The PPI was flat after a decline in June, reflecting lower energy prices, though oil and gasoline prices were elevated in July. For the year ending in July, the PPI moderated to 4.7%, and excluding food and energy, the annual reading slipped to 4.2%. Also, the job market is showing more signs of holding up. Separately, the number of new claims for unemployment benefits rose slightly last week to 209,000, but continuing claims, those remaining on benefits, dropped to 1.77 million. Ginny Coselda, Fox News.
1: Massachusetts Governor Maura Healey signed an expansive abortion bill Wednesday morning that will allow the killing of the unborn up to the 9th month of pregnancy. Steve Jordahl reports.
5: The new law eliminates the life and health of the mother exception for abortions after 24 weeks and makes Massachusetts the 10th state to allow abortions of a full-term baby. Governor Healey signed the bill surrounded by abortion advocates. C.J. Doyle of the Catholic Action League of Massachusetts says the new law is a moral outrage.
6: This is savage violence, you know, under the color of law. And they had a ghoulish celebration inside the governor's office in the state house.
5: Massachusetts is considered strongly Catholic, but Doyle says the church fell down on the job on this one.
6: People are very disappointed with the Catholic hierarchy and with the official church response. There was a letter from the Massachusetts Catholic Conference, but it was never publicized.
5: Two of the other states that have no abortion limits are also strongly Catholic, New Jersey and New Mexico, and Doyle says the Catholic Church and Protestant pro-lifers need to engage.
6: There has to be a reckoning over the fact that the pro-life movement is really being kind of betrayed by the leaders of the church.
5: He says Massachusetts has become a distribution hub for the drugs used in chemical abortions, which made up about 65% of U.S. abortions in 2023. I'm Steve Jordahl.
1: A shocking discovery off of Washington Beach has turned into an extraordinary rescue, with 60 cats and kittens pulled from an abandoned sailboat. Ted Linder reports.
7: Tacoma police say the rescue began August 6th when officers found more than 30 cats living in unsafe conditions aboard the 40-foot vessel near Owen Beach. Over 6 days, that number grew to 60, many of the animals frightened and malnourished. More than 40 were taken to the Humane Society for...
8: Pavan also reflected on how political messaging around the issue has transformed over the decades. He noted that the mainstream pro-choice platform has shifted significantly away from the safe, legal, and rare framework popularized in the 1990s.
9: They don't want it rare. They want no limits. They want it delivered on a silver platter by express train.
8: I'm Chris Woodward.
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10: Your Faith Music Radio weather forecast for Evansville and the surrounding tri-state area for today. Increasing sunshine as we head towards the afternoon. It's going to be hot with a high near 95, heat index near 108. For tonight, partly cloudy, low 77. Mostly sunny tomorrow on Friday with a high of 96, heat index 107. Tomorrow night, partly cloudy, low near 76. We're going to head to Saturday, lots of sunshine with a high near 99 degrees, heat index 110. Again, for this afternoon, increasing sunshine, bringing in some more heat with a high near 95, heat index 108.
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12: When you love the Lord Jesus Christ, you want to give in His name. 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
12: Let me ask you a question. How many of you thought about heaven this week? Raise your hand if you thought about heaven this week. Good. And you see, that's where our affection should be. That's where our gratitude will culminate. And when we say thank you, Lord, and when we serve the Lord, and when it seems like things work well and it seems like things don't work so well, all of this is a journey not to this location, but to a heavenly city, a place where we will be with the Lord. And notice it says of this city, we seek one to come, one that is expected. Philippians 3 and verse 20, for our conversation is in heaven, from whence we look for the Savior, the Lord Jesus Christ. The word conversation means our life, our lifestyle. And see, we're to make decisions in this world that have a heavenly connotation in mind. Why do I train up my children the way I'm training them up? Because one day my children will stand before the Lord. One day every husband in this room will stand before the Lord for the way you love your wife. One day I'm going to stand before the Lord for the way I pastor this church. All of us will stand before the Lord. We seek that. We look for that. We live with that in mind. That's why we give. That's why we witness. That's why we love. Because all of this is temporary. Woe to the man who puts all of his time and his life into the material things that will pass away. We seek a city to come. So the foundation of our gratitude is Jesus. We have an altar. How many of you are thankful for that? That's the foundation. The culmination of our gratitude is the city to come. I'm thankful, Lord, that one day I'm going to be with you in heaven. And then notice finally this morning, the expression of our gratitude. Now, let's review very quickly. How many of you would say, Pastor Chappell, the foundation of my gratitude is certainly Jesus Christ. I have accepted Jesus as my Savior. Jesus is my altar, and I'm glad He is. If you can say that, say amen. Amen. Hey, that's good. How many of you then, if Jesus is your altar, He's your Savior, how many of you can say, and because of that, I'm seeking a city to come, and I'm glad I'm on my way to heaven? How many of you are with me there? All right, now that you got that settled, it just gets so good, because now you're going to see how you can express your gratitude to the Lord. Because if you're really glad that you're saved and you're on your way to heaven, you don't have to go to church, you get to go to church. And you don't have to sing a song, you get to sing a song. And you see, it's a joy when you live your life as the outflow of gratitude for the Lord. So notice the expression of our gratitude, verse 15. By Him, speaking of Jesus, therefore, let us offer the sacrifice of praise to God continually. That is the fruit of our lips, giving thanks to His name. Let me give you three ways to express your gratitude to God. If you're thankful that Jesus is your altar, if you're thankful that you have a continuing city, then three ways we can express to God our gratitude. First, with our praise. With our praise. Let us offer to him the praise that is due unto him. And I want you to notice the word here. And we're almost done, but I want you to see it. It is the word offer. By him, therefore, let us offer. Would you say that word, please? Offer. It means to carry up. It could be said to carry up and put onto the altar. It is illustrating to us that we as believers have the priestly privileges of approaching God. In the Old Testament, the priest would approach God for the people. In the New Testament, we get to approach God by ourselves. Can I get an amen to that? Let me explain it further. Look at 1 Peter 2:5. Ye also, as lively stones, are built up a spiritual house and holy priesthood to offer up spiritual sacrifices acceptable unto God. Now, I've seen in the Orient, I've seen many times people that will bring to Buddhist monks little fruits and vegetables and trinkets, and the monks will take those and lay them at the feet of Buddha. And I've seen many times those traditions, but I'm here to tell you that we don't bring something to an intermediary. And this is why as Baptists, we are so thankful for the doctrine we call the priesthood of the believer, which means I can sing to the Lord, I can pray to the Lord, I can give to the Lord, I can come directly to him as my altar, and I can bring praise to him. And the Bible says we're to bring this praise continually. In everything, give thanks. We're to be thankful. You know what's amazing? It's not amazing to me that unsaved people are unthankful and mad and ticked off. That doesn't surprise me. Unsaved people don't have the Lord, and that's kind of expected behavior. What amazes me is when Christians are upset. Is when Christians are unthankful. And I'm just telling you, if you're not careful, husbands and wives, the devil will try to get you to focus on what went wrong instead of what went right. I learn a lot of deep theology from Charlie Brown and Snoopy. Just found your spiritual level right here, some of you, didn't I? Right here. Last Thanksgiving, Snoopy was laying outside on his doghouse, and he was thinking to himself. He's a man of very deep thought, a dog of very deep thought, and he was thinking along, and he said, you know, today is Thanksgiving Day. Everybody eats turkey on Thanksgiving Day. And he was waiting for his turkey, and pretty soon the door opened and Charlie Brown walked out and he sets down a bowl of dog food. And Snoopy thought to himself, he said, you know, just because I'm a dog, I have to eat dog food on Thanksgiving Day. And then he thought about it a little longer. He jumped down and looked at the dog food and he said, well, it could be worse. I could be a turkey. I'm just trying to tell you, folks, there's always something to be thankful for. Give praise to the Lord. Give praise to the Lord for your salvation. Give praise to the Lord for the Word of God. Give praise to the Lord for the local church. You say, my family's busted and broken. Give praise to the Lord for the family that loves you and is with you. Give praise to the Lord for your job. But just give him praise. Continually give praise to the Lord and do it openly. Notice it says here in verse 15, by him, therefore, let us offer the sacrifice of praise to God continually. That is the fruit of our lips, giving thanks to his name. The psalmist said, I will give thanks in the great congregation. It is a good thing to give thanks to the Lord. And so we can praise his name. And we've certainly done that even in this service this morning. Secondly, we can come to him with our service. With our service. Now notice something here if you would. It says, but, verse 16, but to do good and communicate, forget not. Let's just say that phrase together. Ready to begin. But to do good and communicate. One more time. But to and now, what I want you to see here is very important. When you work in the nursery, and when you sing in that choir, and when you serve as an usher, and when you visit the widow, and when you help your wife, and when you help your husband, and when you do good, listen, you're offering that unto the Lord. You're serving the Lord. With your service, you are worshiping the Lord. Galatians 6:10, as we have therefore opportunity, let us do good unto all men, especially those that are of the household of faith. And so with our praise, we say, thank you, Lord. And with our service, we say, thank you, Lord, that we have the legs and the feet to walk with and the hands to give the gospel with. And with our service, we say, thank you, Lord. And then not only with our praise and our service, but finally with our gifts. With our gifts. Notice this in verse number 16, but to do good and to communicate. If you're taking notes, the word communicate is an interesting Greek word, koinonia. It means to jointly contribute. And when we have the time of offering at Lancaster Baptist Church, we are jointly giving to the Lord. Together, we're giving to the Lord. Recently, we just added about a dozen new missionaries to our missionary roster, and now we're sending them finances every month. You know what we're doing? We're communicating with them, and we're giving to them. And many times in the Bible, the word communicate means to give of our substance as a believer priest, offering at the altar to Jesus from our work, from our opportunities, from our blessings, giving back to the Lord. Philippians 4 and 15, Paul said, "Now ye Philippians know also that in the beginning of the gospel, when I departed from Macedonia, no church communicated with me concerning giving and receiving, but ye only. For even in Thessalonica, ye sent time and again unto my necessity." Paul said the Philippian church communicated. That doesn't mean they sent texts. It doesn't mean they liked him on Facebook. It meant they sent offerings to the work that he was doing. And I'm saying that when you're thankful and when you truly believe that you have an altar and his name is Jesus and you have a city to come and it's called heaven, then you're going to praise his name and you're going to do good works in his name and you're going to give in his name and you're not going to grumble about it and you're not going to be frustrated about it. It's just a natural thing to do. You see, you can give without loving, but you can't love without giving. And when you love the Lord Jesus Christ, you just want to praise his name. When you love the Lord Jesus Christ, you want to encourage somebody in his name. When you love the Lord Jesus Christ, you want to give in his name. And when you get cold-hearted and self-centered, and when all you can think about is your plan and how it's going to go, this is what I'm going to be doing. Suddenly you begin to pull back. Suddenly your heartstrings retract. And all of a sudden you're not praising like you once did. And all of a sudden you're not serving like you once did. You're not giving like you once did because your heart is not filled with gratitude. Your heart is filled with self. And we come to this place today to say, Lord, am I really grateful that you're my altar? Am I really grateful that there's a city waiting for me? And if I am I still expressing it to you freely? Am I giving thanks or am I just kind of holding back? And let me tell you, as we close, every one of us should give thanks. And I'll tell you why. Look at this last verse in your outline, 2 Corinthians 9:15. Thanks be unto God for his unspeakable gift. Let's say it together. Thanks be unto God. That unspeakable gift, my friend, is Jesus Christ. The virgin-born Son of God who lived a perfectly sinless life. He was tempted in all points like as we are, yet without sin. And yet as the sinless Son of God, he went to the cross of Calvary outside of the camp, outside of the city of Jerusalem. And there they placed the crown of thorns upon his head. And there they put the nails through his hands and through his feet. They put the spear through his side. And the blood was shed. And the blood was applied at Calvary. And the blood is still speaking. And the blood is saying today about your sin and mine, forgiven, forgiven, covered, covered. And God says, what sin are you talking about? I've put it as far as the east is from the west. And I'm saying today, if Jesus Christ is your altar, you're no longer on your way to hell. You're on your way to heaven, and you have something to be thankful for today. And so I challenge you this morning, give him thanks. Give him praise. Let him know that you're thankful for all that he's done for you. And if you don't know that Jesus is your altar and you don't know that heaven is your home, can I just tell you something wonderful? You can receive Jesus Christ today. He says, whosoever will may come. He said, he'll not cast us out, but he'll receive us and give us a home in heaven. You don't know Christ today? What a great day to trust him as your Savior.
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1: American Family News, I'm Rusty Pugh. California's justice system faces backlash after the stabbing death of a retiree at the hands of a man in the country illegally. William Lajeunesse reports.
2: Marcos Arate Valdez last week allegedly killed Todd Stewart, who confronted Valdez while trying to steal from his garage. Last year, Valdez's girlfriend accused him of domestic violence. She got a restraining order. He violated that, but instead of jail, he got diversion. Later, accused of burglary. A judge released him on home detention. He violated that pretrial release. Yet again, a judge released him. The judge who released Valdez records say Newsom appointee Nichelle Holmes, who told the Law Journal, quote, justice does not always mean a prison sentence. Sometimes it means a treatment program or intensive counseling. And sometimes it means dismissal.
1: Flock Safety announcing changes to their license plate reading technology amid growing criticism and concern from many Americans about the cameras. Flock CEO Garrett Langley says they're calling on communities to limit the amount of time these readers can retain data because of how fast most crimes are getting solved.
3: We started with 30 days, and law enforcement was worried. Could they actually solve crime that fast? And I can tell you today, over 90% of the cases solved using Flock are done in 7 days. And so we're suggesting to every city to adopt a 7-day retention policy.
1: Another fresh reading suggests moderating inflation.
4: Readings for prices at the wholesale level are better than expected. The producer price index for July suggests inflation remained tame at the wholesale level. The PPI was flat after a decline in June, reflecting lower energy prices, though oil and gasoline prices were elevated in July. For the year ending in July, the PPI moderated to 4.7%, and excluding food and energy, the annual reading slipped to 4.2%. Also, the job market is showing more signs of holding up. Separately, the number of new claims for unemployment benefits rose slightly last week to 209,000, but continuing claims, those remaining on benefits, dropped to 1.77 million. Ginny Coselda, Fox News.
1: Massachusetts Governor Maura Healey signed an expansive abortion bill Wednesday morning that will allow the killing of the unborn up to the 9th month of pregnancy. Steve Jordahl reports.
5: The new law eliminates the life and health of the mother exception for abortions after 24 weeks and makes Massachusetts the 10th state to allow abortions of a full-term baby. Governor Healey signed the bill surrounded by abortion advocates. C.J. Doyle of the Catholic Action League of Massachusetts says the new law is a moral outrage.
6: This is savage violence, you know, under the color of law. And they had a ghoulish celebration inside the governor's office in the statehouse.
5: Massachusetts is considered strongly Catholic, but Doyle says the church fell down on the job on this one.
6: People are very disappointed with the Catholic hierarchy and with the official church response. There was a letter from the Massachusetts Catholic Conference, but it was never publicized.
5: Two of the other states that have no abortion limits are also strongly Catholic, New Jersey and New Mexico, and Doyle says the Catholic Church and Protestant pro-lifers need to engage.
6: There has to be a reckoning over the fact that the pro-life movement is really being kind of betrayed by the leaders of the church.
5: He says Massachusetts has become a distribution hub for the drugs used in chemical abortions, which made up about 65% of U.S. abortions in 2023. I'm Steve Jordahl.
1: A shocking discovery off of Washington Beach has turned into an extraordinary rescue, with 60 cats and kittens pulled from an abandoned sailboat. Ted Linder reports.
7: Tacoma police say the rescue began August 6th when officers found more than 30 cats living in unsafe conditions aboard the 40-foot vessel near Owen Beach. Over 6 days, that number grew to 60, many of the animals frightened and malnourished. More than 40 were taken to the Humane Society for Tacoma and Pierce County, while others went to foster homes. Police say they'll continue searching the boat in case any cats are still hiding, and they're warning the public not to board the vessel as the investigation continues. Ted Linder, Fox News.
1: 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I'm Rusty Pugh.
8: your Faith Music Radio weather forecast for Evansville and the surrounding tri-state area. For today, increasing sunshine as we head towards the afternoon. It's going to be hot with a high near 95, heat index near 108. For tonight, partly cloudy, low 77. Mostly sunny tomorrow on Friday with a high of 96, heat index 107. Tomorrow night, partly cloudy, low near 76. We're going to head to Saturday, lots of sunshine with a high near 99 degrees, heat index 110. Again, for this afternoon, increasing sunshine, bringing in some more heat with a high near 95, heat index 108.
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2: Praise the Lord for another week of His goodness and mercy. What seems to be the theme of our world today? Fear, uncertainty, anxiety, restlessness. Yes, no doubt these feelings are real. Yes, no doubt we are living in strange and trying times. But my dear friend, as Christians, we have a different outlook because we have a different solution. Let me remind you of some of the last words of Moses as he charged Joshua as they were about to enter the promised land. Deuteronomy chapter 31, verse 7 and 8. And Moses called unto Joshua and said unto him in the sight of all Israel, "Be strong and of a good courage, for thou must go with this people to the land which the Lord hath sworn unto their fathers to give them, and thou shalt cause them to inherit it. And the Lord, He it is that doth go before thee. He will be with thee. He will not fail thee, neither forsake thee. Fear not, neither be dismayed." I echo these same words to us today. Yes, there are a lot of unknowns. Yes, there are things that can make you fearful. Yes, there are things that can get you down. But always remember, dear listener, the Lord, He it is that doth go before thee. He will not fail thee, neither forsake thee. The same God that helped Joshua and Israel conquer Canaan is the same God that's for us today. For we as Christians, remember this. Things aren't falling apart. Things are falling in place. God is where He's always been, and that's on His throne in heaven. So in a world of fear, have faith. And know that you can never go wrong by putting all your hope, all your trust, and all your future in the hands of Almighty God. If you're looking for an old-fashioned King James Bible preaching, soul-winning, independent Baptist church, then look no further. White River is a church for you. 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Now, let's take a few moments and look into the Word of God. Once again this week, we're in Galatians chapter 5 and verses 22 and 23. And the subject matter is this, the fruits of the Spirit. The Bible says, "But the fruit of the Spirit is love, joy, peace, long-suffering, gentleness, goodness, faith, meekness, temperance. Against such, there is no law." We've been talking about these outward manifestations of the inward relationship with the Spirit of God. The one we're talking about this week is that of goodness, or to be a well-doer. Remember, we're not just talking about acting a certain way. We're talking about being a certain way. And we said yesterday that the only way to do that is by being filled with the Spirit and allowing the Spirit of God to change our heart. But the Bible tells for us some specific groups that we are to be good to, all right, that we're to show this to. And so let's look at what the Bible has to say. First of all, the Bible says we ought to be good to all men. Psalms 34, verse 14, "Depart from evil and do good, seek peace and ensue it." Psalms 37, verse 3 says, "Trust in the Lord and do good, so shalt thou dwell in the land, and verily thou shalt be fed." Psalms 37, verse 27, "Depart from evil and do good, and dwell forevermore." Hebrews 13, 16, "But to do good and to communicate, forget not, for which such sacrifice as God is well pleased." James 4, 17, "Therefore to him that knoweth to do good and doeth it not, to him it is sin." 1 Peter chapter 3, verse 11, "Let him eschew evil and do good. Let him seek peace and ensue it." So listen to me. God says, you know what? There's nobody you shouldn't be good to. There's nobody that as a Christian that you shouldn't be a well-doer to. You say, but you don't understand what this person's done to me. You don't understand how they've treated me. Well, I do understand this. I know how we treated Jesus. I know how that we have our sins are what nailed him to that cross. Now listen, folks, I understand the fact that, you know, the Bible does command for us that there are certain people that we should not be around. There are certain people that we should not have close association with. And I understand all that. But listen to me, when it comes to our interaction with people in life, all right, you ought to just be good to them. Amen. Listen, God shows His goodness to us. We ought to show it to everyone. He gets a little more specific here. The second group, he says, you ought to be good to. Are you ready for this? Put your spiritual seatbelt on to them that hate you. Matthew chapter 5, verse 44. "But I say unto you, love your enemies. Bless them that curse you. Do good to them that hate you. Pray for them which despitefully use you and persecute you. Luke 6:27. But I say unto you, which hear, love your enemies. Do good to them which hate you. Luke 6:35. But love your enemies and do good and lend, hoping for nothing again. And your reward shall be great, and you shall be the children of the highest. For he is kind to the unthankful and to the evil. Listen, folks, you know, it's easy to love people who love you back, but to be good to someone who hates you. Again, you know what that's called? That's called a spirit-filled life. Because, again, it doesn't come natural. In fact, sometimes it doesn't even come natural to be good to people who are good to you, let alone to people who hate you. But you know what God says? You be good to them. And, again, it's a reflection of being like our Savior. And then we see this. We are to be good to fellow believers. Galatians chapter 6, verse 10. As we have, therefore, opportunity, let us do good unto all men, especially unto them who are of the household of faith. And you know what? Again, it's sometimes we can maybe understand, all right, yeah, let's be good to, this group or that group. But particularly, listen, we need to especially show goodness to our fellow brothers and sisters in Christ. And again, God wouldn't have put it in there if it just was something we naturally do. And why should we as Christians? Sometimes, in fact, I've even seen Christians treat lost people better than they do their own fellow brothers and sisters in Christ. That should never be said, especially unto them who are of the household of faith. And I know sometimes Christians can be jerks. Amen. It's truth. I've been a jerk to people. I know how it is. But you know what? It doesn't matter. We're to be good, especially to our fellow believers. And you know what? If every church member would be this and show this to their fellow brothers and sisters in Christ, there wouldn't be schisms in the body of Christ. There wouldn't be these crazy, horrific stories we hear of church splits and the way Christians treat each other. Listen, that should never be said amongst the Church of Jesus Christ. You know how we can remedy that? To be good. Amen? To be good. So I pray that, again, this has been a challenge to you. I pray that the Holy Spirit's put his finger in some areas of your life, and I pray that we'll respond to his conviction. And you know what? Let's allow these fruits, especially that of goodness, to be displayed in our life. That's all for today. Thanks for listening to the White River Broadcast, flowing to you from the White River Baptist Church of Princeton, Indiana.
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1: American Family News, I'm Rusty Pugh. California's justice system faces backlash after the stabbing death of a retiree at the hands of a man in the country illegally. William LaGenesse reports.
2: Marcos Arate Valdez last week allegedly killed Todd Stewart, who confronted Valdez while trying to steal from his garage. Last year, Valdez's girlfriend accused him of domestic violence. She got a restraining order. He violated that, but instead of jail, he got diversion. Later, accused of burglary. A judge released him on home detention. He violated that pretrial release. Yet again, a judge released him. The judge who released Valdez records say Newsom appointee Nichelle Holmes, who told the Law Journal, quote, "Justice does not always mean a prison sentence. Sometimes it means a treatment program or intensive counseling, and sometimes it means dismissal."
1: Flock Safety announcing changes to their license plate reading technology amid growing criticism and concern from many Americans about the cameras. Flock CEO Garrett Langley says they're calling on communities to limit the amount of time these readers can retain data because of how fast most crimes are getting solved.
3: We started with 30 days, and law enforcement was worried. Could they actually solve crime that fast? And I can tell you today, over 90% of the cases solved using Flock are done in 7 days. And so we're suggesting to every city to adopt a 7-day retention policy.
1: Another fresh reading suggests moderating inflation.
4: Readings for prices at the wholesale level are better than expected. The producer price index for July suggests inflation remained tame at the wholesale level. The PPI was flat after a decline in June, reflecting lower energy prices, though oil and gasoline prices were elevated in July. For the year ending in July, the PPI moderated to 4.7%, and excluding food and energy, the annual reading slipped to 4.2%. Also, the job market is showing more signs of holding up. Separately, the number of new claims for unemployment benefits rose slightly last week to 209,000, but continuing claims, those remaining on benefits, dropped to 1.77 million. Ginny Coselda, Fox News.
1: Massachusetts Governor Maura Healey signed an expansive abortion bill Wednesday morning that will allow the killing of the unborn up to the 9th month of pregnancy. Steve Jordahl reports.
5: The new law eliminates the life and health of the mother exception for abortions after 24 weeks and makes Massachusetts the 10th state to allow abortions of a full-term baby. Governor Healey signed the bill surrounded by abortion advocates. C.J. Doyle of the Catholic Action League of Massachusetts says the new law is a moral outrage.
6: This is savage violence, you know, under the color of law. And they had a ghoulish celebration inside the governor's office in the state house.
5: Massachusetts is considered strongly Catholic, but Doyle says the church fell down on the job on this one.
6: People are very disappointed with the Catholic hierarchy and with the official church response. There was a letter from the Massachusetts Catholic Conference, but it was never publicized.
5: Two of the other states that have no abortion limits are also strongly Catholic, New Jersey and New Mexico, and Doyle says the Catholic Church and Protestant pro-lifers need to engage.
6: There has to be a reckoning over the fact that the pro-life movement is really being kind of betrayed by the leaders of the church.
5: He says Massachusetts has become a distribution hub for the drugs used in chemical abortions, which made up about 65% of...
7: ...the word medical judgment for professional judgment, something he said effectively opens the door to elective procedures at any stage.
8: The physician doesn't any longer need a medical reason. He or she can simply say, well, look, you know, this woman has so many social hardships, she has anxiety, she's healthy, the baby's healthy, but in my professional judgment, she should be allowed to have the abortion.
7: Yvonne also reflected on how political messaging around the issue has transformed over the decades. 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
8: They don't want it rare. They want no limits. 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
10: Your Faith Music Radio weather forecast for Evansville and the surrounding tri-state area for today. Increasing sunshine as we head towards the afternoon. It's going to be hot with a high near 95, heat index near 108. For tonight, partly cloudy, low 77. Mostly sunny tomorrow on Friday with a high of 96, heat index 107. Tomorrow night, partly cloudy, low near 76. We're going to head to Saturday, lots of sunshine with a high near 99 degrees, heat index 110. Again, for this afternoon, increasing sunshine, bringing in some more heat with a high near 95, heat index 108.

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My name is Cheryl Schaefer, and my favorite verse is Isaiah 26:3. 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

At the cross where Jesus suffered pain, there was power in the blood that flowed from his veins. There was joy at his presence.

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1: American Family News, I'm Robert Thornton. A judge has dismissed the federal government's anti-Semitism case against Harvard University. More from Fox's Kristen Goodwin.
2: A U.S. district judge in Boston ruling the Trump administration's lawsuit claiming Harvard University failed to protect Jewish and Israeli students from harassment failed to show an ongoing violation of federal civil rights law. The Justice Department suing the school in March, arguing it turned a blind eye to anti-Semitism and discrimination in violation of Title VI of the Civil Rights Act of 1964, which prohibits discrimination based on race, color, and national origin in programs that receive federal funds. Harvard denying the claims, calling the suit retaliatory. The government's complaint focused mostly on several incidents alleged in March of 2025, the judge finding these were too isolated and episodic. Kristen Goodwin, Fox News.
1: U.S. District Judge Richard Stearns is a Bill Clinton appointee. The Kennedy Center board has voted to add President Donald Trump's name to the Performing Arts Building. That's according to U.S. Representative Joyce Beatty and attorneys. This comes after the board decided to move forward with a two-year closure to allow for substantial renovation work, while some outdoor programming may continue. Yesterday, the Department of Justice charged 11 people in a scheme that arranged about 1,000 sham marriages to allow mostly Chinese nationals to achieve legal immigration status in the United States. John McGuire is a U.S. representative from Virginia. He joined Washington Watch to talk about fraud.
3: Well, I got to tell you, we saw what happened in Minnesota, and everybody I'm listening to, it says that's the tip of the iceberg, and apparently what they're finding in California and West Virginia and other places. J.D. Vance thinks that if we were to be able to get rid of fraud, we would eliminate our national debt. People are taking advantage of our country with this illegal immigration. You might know I have a bill called the Birthright Citizenship Clarification Act, which is pretty much what President Trump's new executive order does, exactly that bill does. But communism is on the rise.
1: He said the midterms are going to be common sense versus crazy communism.
3: You know, communist Russia destabilizes Europe by using their weaponized immigration with mass migration. Except this time, it's in our country, it's the Democrats. The Democrats are destabilizing our country under the Biden administration with 15 to 20 million people coming into our country. You think about, we have low housing supply. What did you think would happen? We have inflation. What did you think was going to happen? One thing I would ask the Democrats is, when are the Democrats going to stop being for them and start being for us?
1: A Massachusetts conservative activist says a proposed bill that would establish permanent Muslim privilege is not going anywhere, at least for now. AFN's Chad Groening has details.
4: The proposed legislation has been introduced in both the House and the Senate and is entitled An Act Promoting the Civil Rights and Inclusion of American Muslims in the Commonwealth. It would establish a state-funded commission focused on Muslim Americans with goals including promoting Muslim participation in public life to combat Islamophobia. And the bill reportedly would even form a commission, quote, prioritizing qualified American Muslims in Massachusetts for jobs in state government over other residents of different religious backgrounds. Ryan Kamiker is president of Mass Resistance.
5: I mean, it's getting this press all over the country, and nothing has happened to the bill since January. It's been sitting there, and the legislature is basically out for the year, and the likelihood of this bill getting passed is, like, extremely small. But the fact that it's not officially dead seems to be causing a lot of anxiety. There's no haste for passing this thing.
4: But Kamiker is concerned that this legislation could move next year.
5: It's right in with the irrational, lunatic mindset that these leftists here have. I think that the big danger about it is it sort of shows that there's this sort of slippery slope that could happen. The fact that it's there at all is very worrisome because it sort of means that next term, which is next year, it could actually go somewhere. Next year, the year after, it's going to get legs because of the mindset of the people here.
1: That's all our time for now. 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
6: Your Faith Music Radio weather forecast for Evansville and the surrounding tri-state area for today. Increasing sunshine as we head towards the afternoon. It's going to be hot with a high near 95, heat index near 108. For tonight, partly cloudy, low 77. Mostly sunny tomorrow on Friday with a high of 96, heat index 107. Tomorrow night, partly cloudy, low near 76. We're going to head to Saturday, lots of sunshine with a high near 99 degrees, heat index 110. Again, for this afternoon, increasing sunshine, bringing in some more heat with a high near 95, heat index 108.

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1: This is American Family News. I'm Robert Thornton. The suspect charged with killing United Healthcare CEO Brian Thompson could soon agree to a plea deal. Here's Fox's Brian Yenes.
2: Luigi Mangione's lawyers and federal prosecutors asked for a last-minute conference tomorrow at 11 a.m. As the New York Times and the New York Post both report, Mangione is expected to plead guilty under a federal deal. Mangione faces two federal interstate stalking charges resulting in Brian Thompson's death, carrying a maximum of life in prison without parole. But if Mangione accepts a plea deal, it not only cancels the January federal trial, but could also end his state trial because of New York's double jeopardy law, because the state case is where Mangione faces actual murder charges.
1: Flock Safety announced today that it is making changes to its platform intended to quell privacy concerns and address documented abuses of its system by some members of law enforcement. It's a surveillance technology company that has been increasingly under scrutiny from lawmakers from both parties, civil liberties advocates, and citizens. The company operates a vast nationwide network of automated cameras that record the license plate numbers and other characteristics of all passing vehicles every day. With the midterm elections approaching, things are heating up in Michigan. Here's Fox's Alexis McAdams.
3: This is a critical Senate race with Democrat Abdul El-Sayed facing off against Republican Mike Rogers. El-Sayed accusing Rogers of being too afraid to debate him. So what else do you do? Well, you go on social media and you challenge him to a football game. El-Sayed challenged Rogers to a tackle football showdown. But in the past, he compared American football to the slave trade and says football is full of toxic masculinity. Rogers says El-Sayed hates everything that Michiganders love. And in a state where football is a big part, like Michigan State, to the University of Michigan, and then everyone there watches the Detroit Lions on Sundays, those comments could really hit a nerve with voters.
1: A case out of Durham, North Carolina, is fueling intense debate about the safety and regulation of mail-order abortion drugs. More from AFN's Chris Woodward.
4: Authorities charged a young couple after an 18-year-old woman allegedly took abortion medication at 31 weeks of pregnancy. First responders found the prematurely delivered infant with a pulse inside a bathroom before rushing the infant to the hospital. Talking about this on Washington Watch, Dr. Christina Francis of Pro-Life OBGYNs said the case exposes severe blind spots created by deregulation.
5: In-person dispensing is no longer required for the abortion pill since the FDA removed that requirement in 2021. And this case shows how little oversight there really is, that this 18-year-old girl who, you know, I'm guessing was scared and got online and saw, oh, I can get abortion pills and was able to get them at 31 weeks of pregnancy. When a baby can survive with medical support outside of mom nearly 100% of the time.
4: While the FDA has approved abortion pills only up to 10 weeks of gestation, Dr. Francis warned that taking these drugs later in a pregnancy poses severe physical dangers to the mother, particularly due to increased blood flow to the uterus in later stages.
5: So the higher the risk to her of hemorrhage.
4: Francis argued that without physical exams or ultrasound verification of gestational age, mail-order systems fail to protect vulnerable patients. She's urging federal officials to reinstate strict protocols immediately. I'm Chris Woodward.
1: Indiana Governor Mike Braun declared a statewide disaster emergency today to free up additional resources after a week of rough weather. Some state roads and communities in eastern Indiana were still flooded this morning after five flash flood emergencies were issued yesterday. The summer heat is to continue for parts of the central and southern U.S. Afternoon temperatures will peak in the upper 90s to low 100s. Meanwhile, the National Weather Service says areas of the Midwest and Mid-Atlantic could see very heavy rainfall tomorrow. And that includes parts of Iowa all the way down into North Carolina and Virginia. Stocks were up today. The Dow was up 70. The S&P added 50. The NASDAQ climbed 215. West Texas Intermediate crude was down to about $81 a barrel. That is all our time for now. Find more news at afn.net.
6: Your Faith Music Radio weather forecast for Evansville and the surrounding tri-state area for tonight. Partly cloudy with low 77. Mostly sunny on Friday with a high 96. It's going to feel like 108 for Friday night. Partly cloudy with low near 76. I'm going to head to Saturday and look for some sunny skies. High near 99. Temperatures are going to feel like around 110. Once again, for tonight, partly cloudy with low near 77.

My name is Ken Schaefer from Larimore, North Dakota, and I've been honored to record a couple times here at Faith Music Missions. My wife and I are abundantly blessed to listen to Faith Music Radio every day.

0: In our busy world, family time is frequently neglected. It is vital that we give attention to our families while we can. And it is especially important to give attention to what God says in His Word about our homes. For the next few moments, let's join Scott Pauley as we open the Scriptures and find God's message for your family.
1: You know, there are genetic disorders that are passed on from generation to generation in a family line that makes certain people more prone to certain disease, certain maladies, certain things. They're just, we have a proclivity for it because our ancestors did. Well, may I say today that all of us have a family disease? Every last one of us have a terrible disease. It's the worst. It's the worst disease. It is the cancer of the soul. It is terminal. It is fatal. It is the disease of sin. It began in our first parents, in Adam and Eve, and it's passed on from generation to generation. Romans 5 tells us that by one man's sin, many were made sinners. By one man's disobedience, sin entered into the mainstream of humanity. It's passed on, and we're all just sinners. And yet, aren't you glad that though we're all sinners, our Lord is a great Savior? You don't have to wait to get to the New Testament to discover that. That's revealed right in the beginning of the Bible, in the book of beginnings, in the book of Genesis. We're in Genesis chapter 4 again today, talking about this fresh start that is needed in every family. You remember, Adam and Eve failed the Lord, Cain failed the Lord, Abel is killed. Seems like the family's coming apart. And then at the end of Genesis 4, we read this, "And Adam knew his wife again. And she bare a son and called his name Seth. For God, said she, hath appointed me another seed instead of Abel, whom Cain slew. And to Seth, to him also, there was born a son. And he called his name Enos. Then began men to call upon the name of the Lord." We'll come back to that word "began" in our next study, but I love it. It just jumps off the page at me in Genesis 4, verse 26. We're in the book of beginnings. This family's already had one great beginning, the best, in the Garden of Eden. They blew it. But here, the Bible says, "Then began men to call upon the name of the Lord." When was then? When was the moment they began again? The answer, when they finally came to the end of themselves, and they returned to the Lord, and they looked to God as their only hope. I've written in the margin of my Bible that Genesis 4, verse 26, is the first spiritual awakening recorded in Scripture. Notice it was in the context of the home. That's where real spiritual awakening needs to start. It needs to happen in a family. And how does it start? Well, we learned already that the fresh start for the family begins first with a fresh glimpse of the goodness of God. It always begins with God. It begins with God revealing Himself. Get your eyes off of you, off the other family members, and off of the failures, and back on the God who never changes and is always good. And then secondly, today we learn this, that a fresh start for your family not only begins with a fresh glimpse of God, but secondly, it begins with fresh faith for the future. You see, we must exercise faith in God. We must believe that God is, Hebrews 11 verse 6 says, and that He is a rewarder of them that diligently seek Him. We must believe that the God who is good actually is at work even in the middle of our messes. Even in the middle of the most terrible difficulties and tragic circumstances, God has not changed. Do you see Eve's faith being exercised when she has this child? That in itself is a beautiful thing, but she chooses his name carefully. She names him Seth, and then we learn why. The name Seth means appointed. And here's what she said. She said, "For God hath appointed me another seed instead of Abel, whom Cain slew." Instead of living in her past, instead of letting the rest of her life be defined by what was taken away from her, or what didn't turn out right, or what didn't go the way she had hoped, instead of living that way, she moves from grief to failure. She moves from guilt to failure. She moves from what happened to her to what she believes by faith God is going to do. You see, from start to finish, the followers of our Lord have always been a people of faith, faith in God. Now, granted, sometimes our faith is weak, but aren't you glad it's not the strength of your faith, it's the object of your faith that's strong. But the principle is the same. If you're going to get a fresh start, if you're going to have a new beginning with the Lord. If you're going to see what God has in store for you now, if there's going to be any hope, then it must begin with real faith in God. Mark 11:22, Jesus said to his disciples, "Have faith in God." The writer of Hebrews says, without faith, it's impossible to please him. John wrote in 1 John, "This is the victory that overcometh the world, even our faith." Four times in the Bible, once in the Old Testament, three times in the New Testament, we read this expression, "The just shall live by his faith." You getting the point? All through Scripture, one of the common threads woven through the whole of God's Word is this: we must believe on the Lord. Will you believe on him today? Let me ask you a question. Do you believe that you've blown it? Somebody says, "Oh, yes, I know I've blown it." All right, then do you believe God is greater than your failure? Do you believe that where sin abounds, grace does much more abound? Do you believe that Christ is actually greater than everything that is against you? If so, then you must exercise that faith. Faith is not something you hold, it's something you use. It's like a muscle. If you don't use it, it atrophies, it gets weak. Maybe someone listening to me right now used to say, "Well, I used to really believe the Lord and trust God and saw the Lord break through, but I'm not sure now." Well, begin where you are. Begin by confessing your unbelief. Like the disciples, "Lord, help thou mine unbelief." Increase our faith. Start right where you are, but begin to use even that little mustard seed faith you have to say, "Lord, I believe you still have a plan. I believe you're the same God you were before our failure. I believe you're the same God you were before our children took the wrong path. I believe you're the same God you were before our family started coming apart at the seams." And then out of that faith, commit yourself by the grace of God to live by faith and to pass that on to your children. I love this thought. Eve perhaps had some failures with Cain and Abel. I don't think you can blame all that on Adam and Eve, because children grow up, make their own decisions. And you can't control all of that. They become personally accountable to God. But perhaps she had some regret and remorse there. But I love this. When you come to the end of Genesis chapter number 4 and she has this new child, Seth, what does she do? She's committing herself to pass on God's truth through this line. Where Cain chose the wrong path, she says, "I'm going to put the right things in Seth." The reality is sometimes people just go the wrong direction, don't they? And we'll talk more about that, praying them back to God, loving them back to God. But I'll tell you what we can do. We can begin with those who still are with us. We can begin with the children and the grandchildren, or perhaps even the great-grandchildren that are at hand. And we must teach our Seths, if you will, that they must believe the Lord, that they must be willing to do what God says, that they must be obedient to the truth. Now, if you know the rest of the story of Scripture, we know that the line of Seth is the line through which the seed of the woman, Messiah, was going to come. We know that this is the new line, the godly line. So let's all do something today. If you are in a godly line, would you recommit yourself today by faith to keeping it going, to carry it on, to relay what you've received? Don't let it stop with you. And if you say, I don't have that kind of godly line, then would you draw a line in the sand today yourself and say, by the grace of God, I'm going to be Seth. I'm going to begin to call on the name of the Lord. I'm going to trust God. And maybe the past has lots of blots and blemishes on it, but I believe the future is as bright as the promises of God, and I'm just going to trust the Lord starting right where I am. If you've never trusted Jesus as your personal Savior, that's where you got to begin. Believe on the Lord Jesus Christ, and thou shalt be saved. And if you are a believer, then friend, exercise that faith in God. Believe him for your situation today. You can have a fresh start in your life and with your family if you'll get a fresh faith in God for the future.
0: For more resources for your marriage and family, visit us at etj.bible and click on the Take the Next Step link, where you'll find many Bible resources that will strengthen your marriage and equip you to raise your children in the ways of the Lord. We highly recommend Scott's book, New Testament Marriage. In it, you'll discover timeless biblical principles from the husband and wife team, Aquila and Priscilla. And these principles are very applicable to your marriage today. From all of us at Enjoying the Journey, thanks for listening today. 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

0: The Psalms of the Bible show God at his most gentle and most powerful. They are God stooping down to pick us up. 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
3: My God, why hast thou forsaken me? Why art thou so far from helping me and from the words of my roaring? Oh, my God, I cry in the daytime, but thou hearest not, and in the night season, and am not silent. But thou art holy, O thou that inhabitest the praises of Israel. Our fathers trusted in thee. They trusted, and thou didst deliver them. They cried unto thee, and were delivered. They trusted in thee, and were not confounded. But I am a worm, and no man, a reproach of men, and despised of the people. All they that see me laugh me to scorn. They shoot out the lip, they shake their heads, saying, He trusted on the Lord, that he would deliver him. Let him deliver him, seeing he delighted in him. But thou art he that took me out of the womb. Thou didst make me hope when I

0: was upon my mother's breasts. 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Thou art my God from my mother's belly. Be not far from me, for trouble is near, for there is none to help. Many bulls have compassed me. 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It is melted in the midst of my bowels. My strength is dried up like a potsherd, and my tongue cleaveth to my jaws, and thou hast brought me into the dust of death. For dogs have compassed me. The assembly of the wicked have enclosed me. They pierced my hands and my feet. 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They part my garments among them and cast lots upon my vesture. But be not thou far from me, O Lord. O my strength, haste thee to help me. Deliver my soul from the sword, my darling from the power of the dog. Save me from the lion's mouth, for thou hast heard me from the horns of the unicorns. I will declare thy name unto my brethren. In the midst of the congregation will I praise thee. Ye that fear the Lord, praise him. All ye the seed of Jacob, glorify him, and fear him, all ye seed of Israel. For he hath not despised nor abhorred the affliction of the afflicted, neither hath he hid his face from him. But when he cried unto him, he heard. My praise shall be of thee in the great congregation. I will pay my vows before them that fear him. The meek shall eat and be satisfied. They shall praise the Lord that seek him. Your heart shall live forever. All the ends of the world shall remember and turn unto the Lord, and all the kindreds of the nations shall worship before thee. For the kingdom is the Lord's, and he is the governor among the nations. All they that be fat upon the earth shall eat and worship. All they that go down to the dust shall bow before him, and none can keep alive his own soul. A seed shall serve him. It shall be accounted to the Lord for a generation. They shall come and shall declare his righteousness unto a people that shall be born, that he hath done this.
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0: Reversing the Effects of the Curse. 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They help us work to serve our neighbors and serve the Lord. You see, we shouldn't be working for ourselves. A biblical perspective of work is that we serve the Lord and serve others, all for the glory of God.
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1: For American Family News, I'm Robert Thornton. The Justice Department is responding after a federal judge dismissed its anti-Semitism case against Harvard. More from Fox's Kristen Goodwin.
2: A U.S. district judge in Boston ruling the Justice Department's lawsuit claiming Harvard University failed to protect Jewish and Israeli students from harassment failed to show an ongoing violation of federal civil rights law. The government suing in March, alleging the school was in violation of Title VI of the Civil Rights Act of 1964. Harvard denying the claims, calling the suit retaliatory. The judge finding the government's complaint, which focused mostly on several incidents alleged in March of 2025, was too isolated and episodic. The DOJ says it disagrees with the ruling and is assessing next steps, stressing it's actively investigating anti-Semitism nationwide. Kristen Goodwin, Fox News.
1: A court order that struck down regulations on firearm suppressors and certain guns took effect today after the DOJ did not file an appeal before a seven-day deadline set by a federal judge in Texas. The ruling allows people to purchase silencers, short-barreled rifles, short-barrel shotguns, and certain other firearms without registration, while also removing an extra layer of background checks. A Wisconsin conservative activist says there is a clear contrast between the two candidates running for governor this fall. AFN's Chad Groening has more.
3: The Associated Press called Milwaukee County Executive David Crowley a moderate in its article describing the win over far-left Democrat Socialist Francesca Hong for the Democratic Party nomination. Crowley will take on U.S. Representative Tom Tiffany, who was endorsed by President Donald Trump after easily winning the Republican nomination. Daniel Degner is president of Wisconsin Family Action.
4: We have a clear contrast. We have a candidate running for governor in Tom Tiffany who has been very strong on social conservative issues, has been really strong on saving women's sports, really strong on the life issue, really strong on all these really important issues for Christians.
3: But Degner says on the flip side, there is a Democrat who hardly supports moderate views.
4: We have a Democrat who has campaigned openly on advancing an LGBT agenda. We have a Democrat who is campaigning on advancing an abortion agenda. We have a Democrat who is campaigning on limiting school choice opportunities for families. And so I still think there's a clear contrast that's important for conservatives and Republicans to come out and vote this November.
3: Daner expects it will be a very tight race. I'm Chad Groening.
1: Outlet Texas Scorecard reports that Democrat U.S. Senate candidate James Tallarico now says he does not support gender manipulation surgeries for minors. But when Texas lawmakers voted to prohibit the procedures, Tallarico voted no. The 2023 vote is receiving renewed scrutiny as the Trump administration moves to cut off Medicaid funding for such procedures on children. Tallarico voted against Senate Bill 14, legislation prohibiting doctors from performing gender manipulation surgeries on minors, as well as prescribing puberty blockers and cross-sex hormones. A tropical system known as Lala is in the Pacific and is expected to hit Hawaii, bringing rain, flooding, big waves, and mudslides. Fox Weather's Mike Seidel reports.
5: The first hurricane watch issued here in the islands in 6 years, and it's only for the Big Island right now. So as winds come in tomorrow night and Saturday, we're going to squeeze out up to a foot of rain. So flash flooding, mudslides are a big concern. Also, big surf across all of the south and east-facing shores of the chain of the Hawaiian Islands. Been out there for 4 or 5 days just sucking in dry air, so it hasn't been able to intensify. Storm moving west at 10, and it's about 700 miles east-southeast of Hilo.
1: There is a chance the storm could become a hurricane before it makes landfall. You better check your mini fridge. Kooluli has recalled roughly 250,000 of its fridges due to fire and burn hazards. According to a notice by the U.S. Consumer Product Safety Commission, the 10-liter and 15-liter mini fridges have an electric switch that can short-circuit. The company took reports of the products smoking, sparking, melting, overheating, and catching fire. A magnitude 3.8 earthquake struck the San Francisco Bay Area at 8:30 a.m. local time today. Shaking was felt in Oakland and San Francisco. See more news at AFN.net.
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6: your Faith Music Radio weather forecast for Evansville and the surrounding tri-state area for tonight. Partly cloudy with low 77. Mostly sunny on Friday with a high 96. It's going to feel like 108 for Friday night. Partly cloudy with low near 76. I'm going to head to Saturday looking for some sunny skies. High near 99. Temperatures are going to feel like around 110. Once again, for tonight, partly cloudy with low near 77.
7: God is amazing. The winds and the waves obey his will. God has power over nature, over the animal kingdom. And yet in the passage we'll read today, we find out that man, the very apex of God's creation, often does not obey God. 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Be smarter than a donkey. 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
8: Welcome to Everyday Truth with Kurt Skelly. We believe the Bible is true and relevant to everyone, everywhere, every day. 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
7: Hey guys, welcome back. 2 Kings chapter 17 today. We're going to hop right in. We're in verse 18, where the Bible says, therefore the Lord was very angry with Israel. Remember, we ended that yesterday. This northern kingdom had so repeatedly and rebelliously said no to God over all these many years that now they've lost their nationhood. And the 10 tribes are scattered. And we're going to find that because of the policies of the Assyrians, where they would export leadership to other countries and then import leadership. We'll talk a bit about that today. They essentially just watered it down and changed the composition of the nation so that she never retained her covenantal integrity as descendants of God's people. They became the Samaritans. And we all know how the Jew and the Samaritan saw each other as mutually exclusive. We don't have any dealings with you. Famously, we hear that statement by the woman at the well in John 4. The Samaritans have no dealings with the Jews. And all of that began unnecessarily because the people of Israel in the northern kingdom just would not listen to God. And we found out that, yes, it was a leadership problem, 19 separate times, a leadership problem. But poor leadership does not give us the prerogative as followers to say, well, you know, we had a bad pastor. We had a bad president. You know, my dad was a hypocrite. My mom wasn't there for me. That all might be true, but we all have individual soul liberty as well. And so God held the people themselves responsible because they should have known. They had resources and the word of God available to them, and they that therefore were responsible for their own sins. Look at verse 18. Therefore, the Lord was very angry with Israel, removed them out of his sight, and there was none left but the tribe of Judah only. And we ended with that verse yesterday. Also, Judah kept not the commandments of the Lord their God. So what's different then? What's different about Judah and Israel? I mean, if God judged Israel in such a summary way, then why is Judah retaining its nationhood? Well, for a couple of reasons. First of all, not every one of Judah's kings was bad. And even though Ahaz is currently reigning, the three kings before Ahaz were all basically good kings. And then the second reason is that God made an unconditional promise to David in 2 Samuel chapter 7 that he would honor his covenant with David and allow David's offspring to sit upon that throne. So Judah was substantively different than the northern kingdom in that sense. But here in time and space, at this particular pushpin in Israel and Judah's history, Judah looked just as bad as Israel, because it says that Judah kept not the commandments of the Lord their God, but walked in the statutes of Israel, which they made. So Israel, Judah, instead of being an influence to Israel, was actually influenced by Israel, such as the nature of bad peer pressure, I guess. And the Lord rejected all the seed of Israel and afflicted them and delivered them into the hand of the spoilers until he had cast them out of his sight. So this again sounds harsh, but God's long suffering was the context in which these harsh measures were eventually enacted. For he rent Israel from the house of David. So in essence, when God dealt with Israel, he was removing her from, separating her from the covenant promises. He rent Israel from the house of David. So there's a sense in which all of Israel should have benefited from the covenant with David. But because of the split kingdom and Solomon's split heart, what happened was 10 of the 12 tribes are actually no longer considered a part of the house of David, no longer considered part of the covenantal blessing. And he rent Israel from the house of David. They made Jeroboam, the son of Nebat, king. Jeroboam drave Israel from following the Lord and made them sin a great sin. Do you see how often the writer of 2 Kings, who is probably Jeremiah, do you see how often he comes back to the first king of the divided northern kingdom, Jeroboam, and just how he set the tone early on of idolatry, of insecurity, and wow, how so very instructive for us to understand that our choices, although we don't necessarily always understand this, have long-ranging consequences. And little did Jeroboam know that his initial insecurities, his initial setting up of altars, false altars in Israel, would follow him and that nation until eventually it destroyed that nation. And the opposite works as well. The godly investments we make have reverberating influences for generations. For the children of Israel walked in all the sins of Jeroboam, which he did, they departed not from them. Until the Lord removed Israel out of his sight, as he had said by all his servants, the prophets, so was Israel carried away out of their own land to Assyria unto this day. So if it indeed is Jeremiah who's writing this, then Jeremiah lived in the early 600s, late 500s BC. So as Jeremiah looks back at Israel's history, he said, yeah, and they're still gone. These former Israelites that were taken captive into Assyria, they're still gone. They're still gone. It exists until this day. It has a long-standing, permanent negative influence upon that people group. And it says in verse 23 that God had said all of this by his servants, the prophets. God's faithfulness to Israel over all those many years was best demonstrated in the fact that he kept on giving them his word. He kept on giving them his prophets. And although every generation rejected those prophets, and although every generation heard the word of God and ultimately said no to it, God continued to speak. He continued to speak. He continued to speak until finally they had, as a nation, no excuse because God had told them over and over and over again. The king of Assyria brought men from, and I'm going to read some names here, Babylon, Cuthah, Ava, Hamath, Sepharvaim, and placed them in the cities of Samaria instead of the children of Israel, and they possessed Samaria and dwelt in the cities thereof. Remember when I told you that one of the strategies of Assyria to water down the nations it had conquered was to take the nation's leaders and religious leaders and to export them to other places in the Assyrian kingdom that had been captured. And then conversely, to take religious leaders and political leaders from those areas and bring them to Samaria or to Israel. They're calling it Samaria now after the former capital of Israel. And Samaria now is going to become known as the area and the nation instead of Israel being known as the nation. And the reason why Assyria did this is because the best way to cripple a people group is to deal with messing with their identity. He was taking away their identity. They no longer had a language identity. They no longer had a historical identity. They no longer had a we worship the same God identity. They were no longer the children of Israel per se. No, he's just watering the whole thing down. And we're not ignorant of Satan's devices. He does the same things today. There's nothing more than Satan would love to do in your life than to water down your identity, to cause you to forget who you are and where you came from. I think Peter deals with that in 2 Peter chapter 1, when he says that when we are not actively engaged in building our Christian lives, add to your faith virtue and to virtue knowledge, and that whole section, he says we're like people that forget where we came from, and we're blind, and we can't see afar off. It's like we lose all of our collective spiritual equilibrium. We don't know where we came from. We don't know why we're here. We don't know where we're going. And that's what happened to Israel. And when you live in that kind of lack of identity, and when you live in that kind of confusion, you'll never have a strong nation. You'll never be a strong people group. So this is exactly what happened. That's why Paul said to Timothy in 2 Timothy chapter 1, that God has not given us a spirit of fear, this insecurity, but we ought to have a spirit of power. We have the Holy Spirit of God living inside of us, and of love. God loves us unconditionally, and of a sound mind. We know where we came from. We know why we're here. We know where we're going. And so how important is it for us to apply these principles to our lives? And the Bible says in verse 25, it was at the beginning of their dwelling there, they feared not the Lord. Therefore, the Lord sent lions among them, which slew some of them. Now, think about it. So these people groups come in from all around the world. They're settling in Samaria. The whole religious climate in the country is changing because you have some people that still believe in Jehovah God, but they're not following him carefully. But they would still say, that's my God. He's the God of Israel. And yet these other nations are coming in. They're worshiping their false gods. You have this kind of this mass migration and immigration of all kinds of different multicultural gods. And how does God deal with this? God sends lions. What an odd verse to attack the people, almost as if to say, it doesn't make a difference what Assyria's strategy is. It doesn't make a difference who all these false gods are. I, whether or not you acknowledge me, I, even though you think I'm weak, I am still in control. And it's interesting how God does that. When human beings don't follow God, sometimes God demonstrates through the natural world. That sun feels so good on my face right now. The natural world, through the animal kingdom, through even nature itself, that I am God and I am in control. And if that means speaking through a donkey, if that means sending a lion, if that means affecting the course of nature and bringing plagues and storms, then I can do all of that. You know, the radical thing to understand about the Bible is not that God can make nature obey his will. It's not that God can make animals obey his will. The radical thing is that human beings don't obey his will. You know, the waves obey him. The winds obey him. The lions obey him, and yet we, as God's covenant people, often disobey him. What a thought. Be smarter than a lion. Be smarter than a donkey. How's that for a title? Well, we'll leave it there for today. We ended in verse 25. Tomorrow, we'll finish the chapter because it really flows together. And I wanted to get further today, but got sidetracked. So enjoy your day in the Lord. Have a great day. We'll see you next time. Until then, God bless you, my friends.
8: 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Until next time, God bless.
9: Did you know that every time you read the newspaper, you have an opportunity to witness for Jesus? That's right. Just by picking up a newspaper, you can find an opportunity to witness for Christ. Today's newspapers are filled with sadness. Divorce, crimes, and accidents fill every page. But today, when you read the newspaper, look for names. Names of people you've never met. Names of people who are victims. Names of the accused. Names of people who are sad. Have the courage to send handwritten notes to the people you read about. Maybe the notes need to be anonymous, but a note from you could change a life forever. Send them a note today, telling them how sorry you are that they are a victim. Sorry for their loss of a loved one. Praying for the situation they've found themselves in. Or an anonymous note encouraging another to seek forgiveness for the crimes that they are charged with. But in every note, end with a reference to the atoning works of Jesus. Remind them that their unfortunate situation, no matter how dire it may be at the moment, is only a temporary situation. This pain will pass. Assure them that they have the opportunity to have an eternal state of happiness and joy just by seeking a relationship with Jesus. You don't have to include your name or address. Just be polite, be sincere, and be personal. That's the way Jesus treated others as he walked the earth. Go out today and become a witness for Jesus Christ.
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1: Your Faith Music Radio weather forecast for Evansville and the surrounding tri-state area for tonight. Partly cloudy with low 77. Mostly sunny on Friday with a high 96. It's going to feel like 108 for Friday night. Partly cloudy with low near 76. I'm going to head to Saturday looking for some sunny skies. High near 99. Temperatures are going to feel like around 110. Once again, for tonight, partly cloudy with low near 77.

0: welcome you to Revival Time with Dr. Jack Treiber, pastor of North Valley Baptist Church and president of Golden State Baptist College. 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
1: Well, hello, dear friend. I hope you're praying for our teenagers at camp. It's Thursday today, and they're on their last day. Well, they preach tonight, and then tomorrow morning, and then get packed up, and they get home. Parents, I don't know what time they're going to get home. You'll find out. But when they get home, you be here. Those youth sponsors are so, they love your kids. But tomorrow, whenever they get home, they stop loving them. Get them, pick them up, get them home. Power in the Blood. Here's a great song. We'll sing it for you right now. Play it. Sing along.